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1: A better life with Dr. Sanjay Gupta.
2: Vaping is often thought of as the safer choice over traditional cigarettes. But safer doesn't mean safe. New study out of Australia suggests nicotine e-cigarettes may raise the risk of certain cancers. That vapor isn't just harmless water. It contains chemicals that could damage your cells, even your DNA. I know a lot of people look to vaping to quit cigarettes, but here's the catch. E-cigarettes aren't actually approved to help you quit, and a lot of people end up trading one nicotine habit for another. Now, if you want to kick the habit, reach for things that are proven to work. Nicotine patches, gum, lozenges. 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Nicotine is one of the most addictive drugs out there, no matter what form it might come in. I'm Dr. Sanjay Gupta, helping you live a better life.
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0: morning, Ann Arbor, Michigan. Happy Friday, everybody. It is Friday, September 11th, 2026. 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Most of our time this morning is going to be getting you ready for tomorrow's matchup, Michigan versus Oklahoma at the Big House. 12:14 is your official kickoff time. It is a maze out at Michigan Stadium. What did I see? I think the first 70,000 people get maze out rally towels. So make sure you're there. Be early, be loud. Big game for the Wolverines tomorrow to get you ready for that. We'll go behind enemy lines with Alejandro Zuniga coming up in just a little bit here on the show. We'll also, in the 7 o'clock hour, have the conclusion of the Michigan football breakdown with Al Borges and Ron English. And then, of course, in the 9 o'clock hour, John U. Bacon joins us here on the Michigan Insider on the Big 1050 WTKA online at the Big1050.com. But it is September the 11th, and obviously we all, at least I know most of us, if not all of us, we kind of go to bed the night before and the morning of and really reflect on now 25 years ago. And I was having this thought this morning on my drive in. I have these thoughts every year on this day, and now 25 years later is remarkable how quickly time seems to pass. But 25 years ago, I remember going to work in the morning. I was working at this sports station in the D.C. area, and my job in the morning, I would pick up the local papers and the USA Today and all that kind of stuff on my way in. And then I would go board op a syndicated show, and then I'd get ready and I would work on the John Thompson show. And I remembered what I did every day, just routine. And I remember the night before, on September the 10th, there was a Monday Night Football game, and that was a big deal because it was a Monday Night Football game. But even more so, the big sports story in D.C. is that Michael Jordan said he was going to come play for the Wizards. He obviously had been in the front office. He had been there as what the team president, but he had decided that he had the itch. So he was going to come back and play, and he was going to play for the Wizards. And that had happened on that Monday night on September the 10th in 2001. And I remember going to work the next morning. I stopped, like I always did at 7-Eleven, got the newspapers. I'm going up. And I'm in the elevator, and there's two guys in the elevator, and everything's just very normal. And the two guys in the elevator, one of the guys glanced down at my newspapers in my arm, and in the corner, the top left of the USA Today, at least they used to, I don't know if they even print the USA Today anymore, but they used to put the sports teasers in the top left corner, and the sports teaser that day was Michael Jordan. And it might have even been Michael Jordan in a Wizards jersey that had been put. But regardless, that was the corner, the story in the top corner. And I remember the guy looked down, and he looked at his buddy or his coworker, whatever they were, and he said, "Did you see the news?" So I just assumed that he was talking about Michael Jordan coming back, because what it was going on in New York, which was the beginning of obviously on 9/11, had just happened within 3 or 4 minutes of this encounter on the elevator. Because I walk in, I go to put my stuff down like I always do, I look at the TV, and then I'm like, what's going on? And that was at some point in the morning around what? I was before noon. I can't remember the exact time. It was early in the morning, whatever the time was. We all remember the morning. I don't remember the specifics of my morning, but I remember whatever time that was in the morning that I got there, and I walked in the studio, and I wasn't supposed to be in the studio yet. I was just putting my stuff down, and then I was going to go do a couple of the things and come back. I ended up staying outside of using the restroom. I did not leave that studio until that night. We went to, we almost immediately started simulcasting the local NBC affiliate on the radio. They were not taking any commercials. We were dropping in little bits from the Washington Post that we had received from them. But otherwise, we had dropped all programming. We had dropped everything we were doing, like everybody else. We had dropped what we were doing, and we were just syndicating the local news. And we did that for a day or two. And then I remember the conversations of how do you start bringing these conversations back to sports. And it was always about the conversations were about how do sports come back. And we even had Bruce Mahdi on the air. Was it Bruce that came on? Yeah, Bruce, I reached out to Michigan, and we had looked for somebody, and Bruce Mahdi came on to explain how you protect the biggest stadium in America. That was why we had him on. I had that idea. And if you remember, there was a game, the games were postponed for a week, and then the schedules reshuffled a little bit. And I'm sure that most of us can put ourselves back in that moment now, 25 years ago, on September the 11th, 2001. It's been 25 years, and I think about that all the time. The other thing that I think about a lot when it comes to September 11th, and I know I've told this story here on the year before, but again, as I said, I was working for John Thompson on the John Thompson Show. Well, this story actually starts in, it would have been April of 2001. We were at the Final Four, and we were at a table having like breakfast or something. And Jim Rome and a couple of his people were with him, and they were walking around, and they see Coach, and they stop by, and they're like, Coach Thompson, we've been trying to find. And so Jim Rome did not want to, or Coach Thompson did not want to do any additional media other than than his own radio show. So he had specifically told me that if anybody asked to essentially step in and say that Coach was busy all, you know, his media commitments, he was busy with his own show. So we're sitting at the table. I have to jump in, and I have to essentially big time the Jim Rome show and Jim Rome's people. And I'm like, I'm sorry, but Coach doesn't have time while he's here to do. He's too busy with his own show and some other commitments. He doesn't have time to do any interviews. They said, well, we'll be in touch. They a little disappointed, but they said, we'll be in touch. So they set an interview for September the 11th, 2001 in L.A. And John Thompson was scheduled to be on a flight. Maybe the interview was the 12th, but he was scheduled to be on a flight from the D.C. area on the morning of September the 11th. And on September the 10th, I believe it was, they called him and said, things had changed. We need to bump you by a day, whatever it was. We have to bump you. We're canceling we'll cancel your flight, and we'll reschedule your flight and bring you out when whatever that other date was. Doesn't matter what it was. It wasn't that day. And he was scheduled to be on the flight that was the one that was taken down into the Pentagon. That was the plane that John Thompson was supposed to be on. I remember a couple of months after 9/11, there was a reason that we had to go down to his condo in Northern Virginia, and this is up to the point where you still were printing out boarding passes, and he had his boarding pass printed out, and it was on his wall, and it was a reminder for many different things. But as you can imagine, a very sobering reminder. Because he could have, should have been on that plane. I know a couple other people they had employees on that plane. They had coworkers on that plane. They were supposed to maybe be on that plane, and they changed their flight itinerary for different reasons. And September the 11th, obviously for many people, for most people, it is very personal in a lot of different reasons, whether from New York, from Pennsylvania, from DC, or we all have our own other kind of stories that attach to those as well. 9/11. 25 years ago, we'll obviously be spending a lot of time, not on the air, but just over the course of the day, having remembrances and moments of silence. And it's going to be that kind of a day. And it should be. It should be, because it was a very sobering day, and a day that forever changed America. And for that matter, forever changed the world. September the 11th was 25 years ago. And there's no way to transition from that into anything else. 25 years ago. But we do have to get ready for a football game, so I'm just going to not talk football in this segment. I'm just going to very briefly take a look ahead at the weather for tomorrow, because it looks like it's supposed to be really nice for the game tomorrow. So we're going to get rolling at 8 a.m. It's supposed to be in the low 60s. By the time we get to kickoff, it's supposed to be in the mid to upper 70s. And by the end of the game, around 80 degrees. It's supposed to be partly to mostly sunny tomorrow. Should be a really, really nice day, and excited to get out there tomorrow to celebrate everything that we live for, our soldiers and our first responders and everyone else that makes that sacrifice, like they did on 9/11 to go save people in the towers, or to save people wherever they might have been by taking a plane down in Pennsylvania. Then obviously the reactions after, and those that enlisted, and those that continue to defend our country and to continue to be our first responders. It's a big part of what today is all about. And so we're going to kind of stick with that in this segment. And then on the other side of the break, we'll get back to football. This is the Michigan Insider on the Big 1050 WTKA, online at thebig1050.com.
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13: Our guest for this week's episode of Behind Enemy Lines is Tom Green, who covers the Oklahoma Sooners for Sooners Illustrated of 24/7 Sports. Tom, we are looking at two 1-0 teams. At least we think Michigan is 1-0 heading into this game, which is about where Michigan expected to be, about where Oklahoma expected to be. Of course, they took two very different paths to get here. But let's recap how Oklahoma got here since Michigan last saw them last year when the Sooners beat Michigan 24-13 down in Oklahoma. Sooners go on to finish the season 10-3. They make the college football playoff for the first time under Brent Venables, losing in the first round to Alabama. This year, arguably hopes for a better team, at least on the field, but the schedule is real tough. At Michigan, at Georgia, at Texas, all within the first half of the season. So just give us a breakdown. How did Oklahoma finish the season post that Michigan game last year, and kind of what are the hopes heading into 2026?
14: Yeah, after that Michigan game last year, Oklahoma was soaring pretty high. They went on, opened SEC play with a win against Auburn, and then things got a little interesting because John Mateer broke a bone in the thumb of his throwing hand, had to have surgery, missed a start, had a very 17 post-surgery to try to play in the Red River Rivalry against Texas. And for most of the rest of the season, he just was not the same quarterback. The injury was obviously impacting him, and it affected his throwing motion, how he could grip the ball, and he just didn't, perform how he was during that first half of the season and like how we saw in that Michigan game last year. Rounded out a little bit late in the season, in the regular season finale against LSU, and even a little bit in the playoff against Alabama, though he did have some struggles. But they went on a pretty remarkable run to close the season. I mean, they dropped two games midseason, and, entering the final month of the regular season, everybody kind of left them for dead when it came to their playoff aspirations. But they went on the road, beat Tennessee, beat Alabama on the road, came home, beat Missouri, and, to take it to the playoff, like you said, for the first time under Brent Venables. They still haven't gotten over that hump in the postseason. Oklahoma has yet to win a playoff game, but they're hopeful that, this year they can change that because, they bring back a lot defensively, seven defensive starters plus several other contributors from last year's unit that finished fourth in defensive SP plus. Obviously, defense is Brent Venables' forte, and they feel like they have an opportunity to be one of the better defenses in the country. John Mateer is back. He spent the offseason doing just like a deep dive on every snap from last season, everything that went well, everything that went wrong, and some of it was excruciating to go through. But he did that. He tweaked his mechanics a little bit. They feel like he's in a better space this season, both physically and a little bit mentally. And they've just improved some pieces around him. They bring back Isaiah Satania, and all SEC receiver, upgraded the room with, Texas transfer Parker Livingston, Virginia transfer Trell Harris, added a couple pieces at running back, including a new assistant coach there. I mentioned Jason Witten overseeing the tight ends now, and that tight end room is just completely different. They brought in, three transfers, including Hayden Hansen from Florida, and they feel like paired with some returning experience on the offensive line can really transform this offense into a unit that's just more consistent and a lot better at running the ball than it was a year ago. That, hopefully will make life easier on John Mateer. So they're hoping that those two things kind of combine and, give them a shot to make a real run this season.
13: Yeah, it's hard to find too much fault in a 51-0 blowout in week one, right? That's what Oklahoma did to UTEP, a UTEP team that'll be coming to the Big House a week from Saturday. So a common opponent there. But John Mateer is a fascinating case. And obviously he comes to Oklahoma before last season with Ben Arbuckle. I noticed in your coverage over at Sooners Illustrated that, Ben Arbuckle, he's kind of air raid adjacent, right? He's got pre-snap motion, RPOs, QB run that kind of pair with the normal principles of an air raid offense. There was talk of kind of a new look offense this year. What does that look like, or what's the intention of what that could look like with a John Mateer who, I mean, he did everything against Michigan last year, right? He had two rushing touchdowns, one passing touchdown, 344 total yards between passing and rushing. But then, as you mentioned, a guy who got banged up as the season went on, and that certainly limited what he could do through the meat of the schedule. What does the new look Ben Arbuckle offense look like, or is it markedly different at all from last year?
14: Yeah, that was kind of the big question throughout the offseason. You know, we obviously saw the changes that they made personnel wise. Just some of the what we heard from Ben Arbuckle and from some of the other assistant coaches about kind of how they were approaching the offense. And, you know, the big weakness for this last year was the run game. You know, they averaged, I think, 3.5 yards per carry, down there in like the 118 range nationally. I think Brent Venables used the word pathetic at one point this offseason to describe that rushing attack last season. And they just knew they needed to be a more physical and downhill running team, which, you know, when you have an offensive coordinator whose, you know, roots are in the air raid, you don't really think of that. Ben Arbuckle, you know, he came up in the air raid. He's done some different things. Like, he's still young in his career and still evolving as an offensive coordinator. But what we saw in the opener was just really fascinating, to be honest. You know, I think they ran 57 offensive plays. Almost all of those were with two tight ends on the field, minimum. Ran a lot of 12 personnel. They ran some 13 personnel. They even ran a play with four tight ends out there, which we've not seen at Oklahoma since I've been around here, and I'm sure much, much longer than that. But they made a concerted effort to, you know, run the ball a little bit better. You know, they did a lot more under center work in the opener. I think they ran about a dozen plays from under center with John Mateer back there. And he said that was more than he's done in his entire life. I know that's something that he worked on, especially just with the footwork and, you know, just getting used to that heading into this season, because again, it's something that he's not done a lot. And, you know, by extension, something that, you know, Ben Arbuckle's not done a lot as an offensive coordinator, because those guys have been together for a few years now. So it was really interesting to kind of see that. And they were able to build a lot of play action off of that downhill run game. I believe all three of John Mateer's passing touchdowns were on, you know, play action throws from under center. And a lot of that was, you know, it helped that UTEP ran a lot of cover zero and was very aggressive in, you know, their blitzing. So it kind of left a lot of, you know, one-on-one opportunities downfield. And, you know, I think Oklahoma, you know, tried to keep things relatively vanilla in that opener against UTEP. Obviously, you don't want to show your whole hand week one when you got an opponent like Michigan coming in week two. But from the glimpses that we saw, it was just a lot different from at least a formation standpoint in terms of what Oklahoma did last year compared to in week one against UTEP.
13: Primary ball carriers for Oklahoma, at least from the running back perspective against UTEP, were Lloyd Avant, Colorado State transfer, and then Xavier Robinson, a talented back. He's still around after playing through an injury last year. It sounds like he's healthy coming into this year. One thing I noticed as we're talking about a, quote, pathetic run game last year, you're not totally wrong. Neither is Brent Venables. Oklahoma was 113th nationally in yards per carry last year. In the opener, they started a true freshman at center, and his name's Noah Best. I know it's injury related, but is he expected to start again week two? And I guess you can't say too much about a game against UTEP, but is it fair to say that that's still the big question mark kind of hovering over what this Oklahoma offense can be?
14: Right now, I would expect him to start, though I don't necessarily think it'll be at center this week. You know, he spent most of fall camp working at right guard and, you know, was on the initial two deep as a co-starter at right guard, but shifted to center last week just by virtue of a couple of injuries. You know, Jake Michaela was their starting center for, you know, 10 games last season. I believe he started the Michigan game. But missed the last couple games of the season due to an infection that left him in the hospital. But you know, he returned as a starting center this year and then had a minor knee injury in their first fall scrimmage. So he's been out for a few weeks now, but it sounds pretty promising that he could return this week. So if he returns, you know, he's their starting center. But then their backup, Ryan Foje, who started games at right tackle and right guard last year, was supposed to be the starting center last week, but then he suffered a little minor injury of his own in practice last Monday. It sounds like he might be available this week too, so we'll see what that looks like, but I would still expect Noah Best to start, even if it's not at center. I think he'll probably be at right guard. Question is, you know, does Ryan Foje, where does Ryan Foje start? Because I know Michael Fasusi, their starting left tackle, former five-star, he's dealing with a little bit of an injury too. It's more of a pain tolerance thing from my understanding. But if Ryan Foje is available, you know, they might hold him back and let Ryan Foje slot in at left tackle, because he did slot in there some during fall camp as well. So he's got a lot of versatility along that offensive line. And yeah, I'd say that the offensive line is kind of still the big question for, you know, what can be the floor or the ceiling of this Oklahoma offense. We spent a lot of the offseason, you know, looking at them on paper, and it's like, if everybody's healthy, they're returning four starters from last season and adding a guy in Imarion Harris, their right tackle, who has started 25 consecutive games for an SEC program at right tackle in Arkansas. So they felt really good about the offensive line when healthy, but then obviously injuries throw a wrench in that. So I think there's still some questions. The emergence of Noah Best has been really big for them. You know, a true freshman, but he's just unfazed by everything they throw at him. And obviously going up against a really talented defensive line in practice every day has kind of sharpened him, made him prepared for that. But they're really impressed with what he's been able to do, whether it's at guard, at center. You know, he played three different positions in that opener, got a few reps at left guard, played a couple series at right guard, got most of his snaps at center. So they're really high on his ceiling and just his long-term outlook as well.
13: Some quick hitters as we wrap up the Oklahoma offense. You mentioned already, Tom, Isaiah Satenya, All SEC last year. He's a former track star, 5'9". He's the starting slot receiver for the Sooners. Racks up 215 all-purpose yards against UTEP, including a punt return touchdown. So watch out for him on special teams. He was really the one consistent receiver for the Sooners last year. Oklahoma brings in a trio of transfer receivers, including Parker Livingston, who you also mentioned. Interesting.

0: an eye on.
1: Yeah, I think you covered some of the big ones. With tight end, I would mention Hayden Hansen as well. I mentioned him earlier, transfer from Florida, really experienced guy. He's more, of their, he's their better run blocker at tight end, and I'm sure we'll see him a lot, especially with some questions about, the offensive line and what that might look like this week. Just having him in there, some extra protection, will be really helpful. But, he led the unit in snaps last week, and, he's a big dude. He's, 6'8", 6'9", 270. So he's a big target over the middle for Jon Mateer. And then another receiver that's just really intriguing is Elijah Thomas. He's a true sophomore. Made a lot of noise last year in fall camp, but just didn't see the field a whole lot, but was, their most productive special teams contributor as a gunner. But then this year he kind of picked things up and, made the two deep, played a decent amount of snaps last week. It's really interesting because, the wide receiver snaps, they might be a little misleading this year, especially if Oklahoma plays more 12 personnel. It's just going to be more limited opportunities at receiver, but he still saw the field a decent amount. And he had a really nice back shoulder catch on Oklahoma's opening drive, I think, to get them into the red zone. So he's just a really good athlete who's been making plays throughout the offseason and, has a chance to break out this year. But I think those are probably the two offensive guys that, you didn't mention that really should raise some eyebrows heading into this matchup.
0: So that's the Oklahoma offense, maybe a fresh looking offensive scheme, a little bit heavier than you'd expect from an air raid type guy with a healthy Jon Mateer who is yoked, it appears. Isaiah Satenya is back, and then some other intriguing talents across the skill personnel. We're going to take a quick break, come back, and talk about the Sooners defense.
2: And we will get to more of Behind Enemy Lines on the other side of the break. They're getting us ready for Michigan and Oklahoma. 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

0: 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Before we get back behind enemy lines, I want to remind everybody, Grill Wars is returning to the Big 1050 WTKA. Grill Wars is 2 weeks from today. If you want to show off your grilling skills, this is the contest for you. Grill Wars is taking place Friday, September 25th from 3 to 6 p.m. at Champion Cuter Chrysler Jeep Dodge in Ypsilanti. This event, which we did 10, 12, 13 years ago, was an awesome event. And if you haven't participated in Grill Wars, this is a great event. We are, you bring out your grilling stuff, you grill up some great food, our judges try it, and then we rank the, and then our judges rank the food. The winner is going to get an unbelievable grill that has an over $700 value from our friends at Big George's. It's an unbelievable grill. I'm a little jealous of whoever is going to win that fabulous prize. We are limited to how many contestants can participate, so sign up now at thebig1050.com at the Grill Wars graphic. Everybody that enters will receive a $100 Knight's gift card that you can use at the Knight's Market. You can use at Knight's Steakhouse. But you will receive a $100 Knight's gift card just for entering Grill Wars 2026. You'll also get a t-shirt, a pair of Bud Light Victor's Lounge passes to a game of your choice, and more. So all the details, how to enter, all that and good information is at thebig1050.com. You can click on the Grill Wars graphic. And not only is it a participation event for those that are grilling, but it is also a spectator event, as we want you to stop by. Come on out and have a good time. It is going to be a really good, it's kind of like a little bit of a pep rally. It's going to be the night before the Big Ten opener. Iowa is coming to town for the first Big Ten game of the season. And we are going to have a great time. Grill Wars 2026, Friday, September 25th from 3 to 6 p.m. at Champion Cuter Chrysler Jeep Dodge in Ypsilanti. We are going to be also running a fundraiser for the Football Alumni of Michigan and their project, Wolverine Hope. And so we'll be joined by some former Michigan football players out there. We're going to have a couple of former Michigan football players as judges, in addition to Jamie Morris, who, of course, will be there because he is hosting the M Zone along with his special co-host that day, Sam Webb. We also will have, I believe, at least one former Michigan football player competing in Grill Wars as well. So how about that? Grill Wars 2026. All the details are available at thebig1050.com. Just click on the Grill Wars graphic, sign up, and we will see you there. Let's get back to behind enemy lines for the second part, talking defense. Here once again is Alejandro Zuniga from themichiganinsider.com. 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
1: And we're back here on Behind Enemy Lines, breaking down the Oklahoma Sooners with Tom Green, who covers them over for Sooners Illustrated of 24/7 Sports. Tom, we just finished talking about that Oklahoma offense, where I think there are more question marks coming into the season than there are on the defensive side. Because, of course, this is a Brent Venables defense. It's a Brent Venables program. And not only is it a Brent Venables defense, but it's one that returns a lot of experience. There are seven returning starters across that defense. And I know this is something that the program is very proud of. All 11 defensive starters, at least for that UTEP game, were recruited by Oklahoma and signed with them originally, something you don't see very often in the transfer portal era. So that means that Cole Sullivan, who transferred from Michigan out of a linebacker room that could desperately use him this fall, is at least was not starting in week one. Why don't you start there and tell us, how's Cole Sullivan doing?
2: Yeah, he's doing great. They love him. And I wouldn't be surprised if we start seeing him crack that starting lineup, not necessarily at the inside linebacker spots, but potentially at the cheetah, which is kind of, you know, Brent Venables' hybrid nickel role, where it's kind of a linebacker, safety, nickel, all that kind of rolled into one, depending on the, you know, the offensive personnel that are out there. But they really like his playmaking ability. Even though he didn't start in that opener, you know, Reggie Powers started at that cheetah spot, but they might be able to move him back into safety, which was more of his natural role. But Cole Sullivan's a guy that's going to play a lot for this defense. He's going to play some cheetah. He's going to play inside linebacker. And they really like his playmaking ability. We heard so much about him, especially in fall camp. He was turning a lot of heads. And he was for most of the offseason, or at least for most of the spring, was supposed to be their starting Mike linebacker. And then Owen Heineke, you know, was granted a 6-year of eligibility after, you know, suing the NCAA. He's a guy who started his career as a lacrosse player at Ohio State. You know, I think he only played a few minutes as a freshman before transferring to Oklahoma and walking on as a linebacker. And, got an additional year at Oklahoma. So that effectively cost Cole Sullivan his starting job that he had for most of the spring. But, you know, he took it in stride and, you know, he picked up that cheetah role, which is, you know, pretty complex to play in Brent Venables' system, while still providing, you know, some really good depth at that inside linebacker spot. So they really like him, and I expect him to have a very significant role in this defense the remainder of the year.
1: Yeah, I think any Michigan fan, really anyone who watched Cole Sullivan last year, stock certainly on the way up. No qualms at all about his physical ability. And as soon as he kind of can pick up whatever defense he's playing, I mean, he's a stud. He's going to have a long career in football.
2: Yeah, and Brent Venables, I was going to say with Cole Sullivan, it was funny. We were talking to Kip Lewis during fall camp and just about how Cole Sullivan's been progressing. You mentioned he could pick up any defense. Kip Lewis, I believe the quote was, "You could throw the kitchen sink at Cole Sullivan and he'll catch it."
1: Well, I think that's fair to say because he, if I remember correctly, had an interception for the Wolverines last year against Oklahoma. We'll almost certainly see him on the field for plenty of snaps come Saturday at the Big House again. But he's a piece and potentially a growing piece in a Brent Venables defense that it's going to be exactly what you'd expect from a Brent Venables defense, which means you don't know exactly what to expect, right? If you're the Michigan offense, it's a defense that's exotic, it's well-prepared, it's multiple, and it's, I guess, most importantly, it's disguised enough to make pre- and post-snap reads very difficult for a quarterback. I think anyone who watched Bryce Underwood and this Michigan offense against Western Michigan was already projecting ahead to what a nightmare this could be for him and for them come noon on Saturday at Michigan Stadium. Give us a sense, because I'm sure they didn't have to do a lot against UTEP, still pitched a shutout, but I imagine that the staff, the players, Brent Venables himself have had this Michigan game circled all offseason and probably spent a lot of time preparing for whatever the Michigan offense will bring.
2: Yeah, they spent a lot of time preparing for Michigan, a lot of time preparing for, you know, that road trip to Georgia at the end of the month. That'll be their SEC opener. Obviously, a lot of time preparing for Texas, big rivalry game there in early October. But, you know, I think it was the first week of fall camp. You know, we had a viewing period, and as we were walking off the field at the end of it, Oklahoma started blaring the Michigan fight song. So they were preparing for this one for a while. And, you know, this defense, I think it has a really high ceiling. I think it has a chance to be one of the best units in the nation. I think obviously that's the expectation, but it was really interesting coming out of that opener. You know, they pitch a shutout, they force a couple of turnovers. But Brent Venables just seemed none too pleased with the performance overall. And I know he was annoyed by some missed tackles, some sloppy coverage at times, you know, guys maybe just being a little over eager in that opener. And at the same time, though, I feel like there's part of him that was probably pleased about the fact that his defense could pitch a shutout but still come out of the game feeling like they had a lot of stuff that they can clean up. Certainly something that kind of serve as a wake-up call and help sharpen them before a game that they've all been looking forward to for a while now. So I'm really interested to see how they kind of respond after that week one effort.
1: Yeah, as mentioned before, all 11 defensive starters were recruited by Oklahoma, and then 7 returning starters to a defense that last year finished 6th nationally in total defense, led the country in both sacks per game and in tackles for loss per game. PFF reviewing Oklahoma before the season started said that the Sooners have the 5th best linebacker unit, 10th best defensive line, and a top 15 secondary nationally, shouting out a defensive tackle in David Stone, who they believe could be one of the, if not the best, interior defensive line prospect heading into the 2027 draft. Give us, Tom, your standouts on the defense, and I know it's a lot, it's scheme-based, right? Like what Brent Venables does so well, it's scheme-based rather than player-based, but are there areas, if any, that you think could be concerns or question marks or areas that a competent offense could attack Oklahoma?
2: Yeah, as far as standouts, I mean, you mentioned David Stone, probably going to be a mid-first round draft pick next April, a guy that's, you know, didn't play a whole lot as a freshman, but really broke out last year. And, you know, he's a preseason Walter Camp All-American this year. Their senior safety, Peyton Bowen, I thought was the most impressive defensive player on the field for them in the opener. You know, he's basically been a staple of that secondary for all four seasons that he's been at Oklahoma. And you mentioned that linebacker core. We talked about Cole Sullivan and Kip Lewis and Owen Heineke. They feel really good about those guys. Reggie Powers has a chance to maybe be the MVP of this defense when all is said and done. And they return two really quality starting cornerbacks in Eli Bowen and Cortland Guillory. And I'm sure they're going to have their hands full with J.J. Buchanan this week because, you know, Eli Bowen's a little bit of a smaller corner, under 6 feet tall. Cortland, true sophomore. We'll see how he responds to some challenges that he'll get this first time around after, you know, facing a little bit of adversity, but kind of shining through it last year. And I'd be remiss if I didn't mention a couple more guys on the defensive line, and, you know, Jaden Jackson, a junior who is overshadowed a little bit by David Stone coming out of high school. They were both, you know, high school teammates, best friends, but, you know, David Stone was a five-star guy, so Jaden Jackson was a little bit you know, out of the spotlight, but he's been a day one starter going on his third season now. And then Taylor Wine, who was a breakout star for them last year off the edge, an all SEC guy who's back to lead that unit this year. Again, they just got guys everywhere, and it's a veteran defense. A lot of guys in their second, third, fourth, couple fifth-year guys in Brent Venables' system. So they know what they're capable of. If there's any concerns about, you know, what troubles Michigan could potentially have for them, I'm really curious to see how Michigan and how Oklahoma kind of handle those zone reads. I know, you know, Bryce Underwood looked like he had some opportunities to maybe pull the ball against Western Michigan and get some big runs that, you know, he just didn't make the read. And I know there were some plays in the opener where, you know, Oklahoma just kind of, you know, broke contain a little bit on the UTEP quarterbacks, and they got a couple chunk plays running the ball there. So I'm curious to see just kind of how that shakes out in terms of what could potentially give Oklahoma some issues.
1: Yeah, I agree with that. I think from the Michigan perspective, Bryce Underwood is now being coached by a staff that is a lot more inclined to run the quarterback than last year's staff was. Didn't see it a ton in the Western Michigan game. Obviously, there weren't a lot of snaps to be had for Michigan's offense as a whole, but I do think that the Oklahoma game is where you break out the heavy quarterback run game, especially knowing that the easiest game of the season, UTEP, is coming up the week after, and after the performance Michigan put on against Western Michigan, they need to find a way to generate consistent drives. But that's the Michigan side. Tom, you've broken down the Oklahoma side for us. This is a game that, I mean, just looking at the secondary ticket resale market, there was a lot of hype for this in Michigan, and then Saturday against Western happens, and all of a sudden, you can get into this game pretty cheap. If you're in the Ann Arbor area, Michigan fans aren't too optimistic about what's going to happen at the Big House at noon on Saturday. It's a 5.5-point spread, at least as we're recording this. How do you think this plays out? I think a lot of Michigan fans think this is going to be an Oklahoma blowout.
2: Yeah, I'm curious to see how this ultimately shakes out. I think, you know, obviously, based on week one performances, I'd expect Oklahoma to win. I think right now, if you were to ask me, I think they'll cover that 5.5-point spread. It's just kind of crazy how quickly perception changes, because, you know, it wasn't long ago in the offseason where Michigan opened as, what, like a 2.5-point favorite, I think it was. So certainly a shift based on, you know, that week one performance and obviously how, you know, people are betting this one. But I just think that, you know, Oklahoma's defense is going to give Bryce Underwood a really hard time. And I know that was the case last year, and Brent Venables, in his, you know, storied career as a defensive play caller, has had the upper hand in these matchups where he's faced the same quarterback two consecutive years. He's just really good at what he does. And when he has a defense as, you know, experienced and entrenched in his system as he has right now, I think that they're going to have the upper hand in this one, and really give that Michigan offense a difficult time.
1: Yeah, certainly will be a litmus test, particularly for Michigan, I think, and particularly for Bryce Underwood, who you understood 9 of 24 for 142 yards and no touchdowns when he was a true freshman making his first road start at Oklahoma against Brent Venables. How much has he grown? How much has the Michigan offense grown? in the span of a year. Obviously, under new staff, it's a new offense in Michigan, but got to show some improvement there, or the seat gets real hot for Bryce Underwood and starts warming up, I think, across the board, even, as crazy as that is to say, a couple weeks into a new regime here in Ann Arbor. Tom Green, he covers Oklahoma over for 24/7 Sports. Tom, thank you so much for taking us behind enemy lines. Safe travels to Ann Arbor, and I'll see you at the Big House on Saturday afternoon.
2: Yeah, man, my pleasure. I'm looking forward to getting up there and checking it out.
0: That is Behind Enemy Lines with Alejandro Zuniga. For more from Alejandro, go to themichiganinsider.com. On the other side of the break, the Michigan football breakdown, the conclusion, including a preview of Michigan and Oklahoma. Sam Webb, Al Borges, and Ron English will get you there. So we'll get to that next here on the Michigan Insider on the Big 1050 WTKA, online at thebig1050.com.
3: Cook and White Heating and Cooling Newsroom, I'm Renee Vitale. Ceremonies of remembrance are being held today in Michigan and across the nation. It was 25 years ago that 19 terrorists took part in a series of coordinated attacks coordinated by the Islamic terrorist Al-Qaeda organization. Four airlines had been hijacked. Two flew into the Twin Towers of the World Trade Center. One hit the Pentagon. The fourth crashed into a rural field in Pennsylvania as passengers fought the hijackers. 2,977 people were killed, not including the 19 terrorists. In response to the 9/11 attacks, the United States launched its global war on terror. The U.S. Supreme Court has blocked Missouri from using a newly redrawn congressional map that had been crafted by Republicans and was expected to strengthen the party's advantage in the state's congressional delegation. The court's action puts a disputed map on hold while legal challenges move forward, with opponents arguing that the redistricting plan unfairly favored Republicans. Ford Motor Company officials say that they were blindsided and confused by recent criticism from Washington. They had received a note expressing concern about the company's relationships with Chinese companies. The White House had previously called Ford a great American company. And a bill has been introduced in the Michigan Senate that would stop anyone under the age of 14 from riding an e-bike on roads, public sidewalks, and trails. Anyone between the ages of 14 and 17 do have to have written permission from a parent or guardian and wear a safety helmet. The bill comes in the aftermath of a series of e-bike accidents. That's the latest from the Cook and White Newsroom. 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
0: I'm Ira Weintraub with the St. Arbor Sports Update. The 1-0 Michigan football team will host 11th-ranked Oklahoma tomorrow for a maze out at Michigan Stadium. 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Rutgers plays at Boston College at 7:30. Also tomorrow, 5th-ranked Indiana hosts Howard at noon. 16th-ranked Penn State plays Temple in Philadelphia at noon. Purdue hosts Wake Forest at noon. 6th-ranked Purdue plays at Oklahoma State at noon Eastern time. Michigan State hosts Eastern Michigan at 3:30. 19th-ranked Washington hosts Utah State at 3:30 Eastern. Illinois hosts Duke at 3:30 Eastern. 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Minnesota hosts Mississippi State at 3:30 Eastern. 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
5: The college football world stops tomorrow night when number 1 Ohio State travels to Austin for a Titanic heavyweight showdown against number 4 Texas. 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
0: 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For the last couple of days, we've been enjoying the Michigan football breakdown with Sam Webb, Al Borges, and Ron English. They wrap up with a few more questions and answers and then a preview of Oklahoma. So let's get to the conclusion of the Michigan football breakdown over the course of this hour. So here are Sam, Al, and Ron once again here with the Michigan football breakdown here on the Michigan Insider on the Big 1050 WTKA.
11: Coach E.
12: Yep.
11: How would you prepare for the OU offense? As much as I hear the hype about OU, I still think we can limit their offense to also win this game. Last year, Ron, John Mateer was their running game. I mean, and they ran him with a bat. There's running your quarterback, and then there's what OU decided to do with John Mateer last year. I mean, they were like, this is our running back. Come stop.
12: 19 runs times he ran the ball. 19 times he ran the ball.
11: I was so intrigued by it.
12: I looked at the offensive side of the ball because I was so intrigued by it, and I counted how many times he carried the ball.
11: It was crazy. I was like, man, great. But they don't give a damn about him. You could tell. They're like, we got to win this game.
12: No.
11: And he could really run and obviously playmaker through the air, but he also is going to throw the ball up. So your approach when you got to – like it's like Brett Favre. He's not Brett Favre talent, but it's like – Brett Favre's going to run all over the place. He's going to make improv plays. What would be your approach to
13: dealing with that? Can I handle – it would start with, okay, what am I like at corner? like, the corner's given me flexibility to, you know, play some different types of coverages where they can handle the one number one receivers and so on and so forth. So, you know, I'm old school, but I got a little bit better. So last year we lead the ACC in pass defense because I was more balanced. But I've always been, I'm not letting you run the ball now. You could do a whole bunch of other things, but you ain't running the ball. But part of that is the quarterback. So when you're playing a running quarterback, you do have to have defenses with a guy assigned to him. And like I mentioned before, in position to make that tackle. Because if he's getting 4 and 5 and 6 yards every time, that's not effective. So you got to be able to do that. And you can do that also, how we did it, was by gaming the front. I mean, you can change, you know, you can, you know, move guys around and change the position and change who's responsible for what. But so I would do all that. And based on what you guys say, I would approach OU like a Q-run team. And I would design defenses or call defenses accordingly.
11: So why when you say, I start with my corners, why?
13: Because if it's truly a Q run team, there are going to be times to get stops. You're going to have to, you know, going to have to play some cat covers now where that guy's got that guy and this other guy's got this other guy. Now, the other thing that I like, I'm going to tell you the other thing I like, and teams started doing this. So last year I played a lot of 7-up. I started playing 7-up. You know, that's what everybody up there, and a zero look. And, you know, we ran zero out of it, you know, and brought them all. We ran cover one out of it, and we ran 4 under 3 deep. I don't know if you saw Miami, but that was 4 under 3 deep. And we brought the safety and kicked the linebacker out, and he picks the ball off at the end of the game. So I do think that that lends to some effectiveness as well, because now that box is truly loaded, and you might bring them all, you might drop them all, you might. There are a lot of things you can do. So I just think that makes them work more. Now, I will say this, when you start running the 7-up stuff with people, we play Miami, well, they're running tunnel screens. So you're running what I want you to run. I'm dropping out, and you're running right into it. So that's great. All right, but really what you got to prepare for is bubble screens. Now, guys can't quite get to them off of 7-up looks. And so you got to be prepared for that. But I do think that if this guy ran the ball 19 times a year ago, I'm going to treat him like a running quarterback. Mm-hmm.
12: Mm-hmm. No, yeah, I'm not sure he did that every game, but he sure as hell did against Michigan.
11: Oh, my God. It was. I was like, this is insane. You, as much as you thought he was going to run the ball, you couldn't have thought he was going to be 19 times. Now, some of that was improv, but
12: yeah, but still. Yeah, well, they weren't all designed, but there were a lot of that were designed. So I'm sure they went in the game thinking he was going to run the football.
11: Okay. Yeah, so here's one that we heard a lot, and I believe it was addressed. I don't know if we see it as much this week, but the Rhino package, 6 linemen on the field. Matty O72 says, were the Rhino sets effective, or would a traditional tight end be better with our players, you know, versus how they play with 6 offensive linemen, I think 50% of the time at Utah? Based on what you saw in game one, how effective was that package, and would you skew more towards playing with a tight end now?
12: Well, again, it just kind of depends on what you're trying to get accomplished. But I, to say that they played with a million tight ends, they didn't. They were in 11 personnel 36 times in this game, okay? They were in 23 personnel 4 times. That was in the first drive. They were in 21 personnel with most of the time with the 2 backs, okay, with 5 and 23 in the game at the same time. They were in that 5 times, and they were in 12 personnel 7 times. They wildcatted twice, okay, where they were in 12 personnel and put the running back at quarterback. So in terms of having like previous Michigan staffs did, where they would put, you know, they would put 3 tight ends in the game, and they didn't do any of that, but they did load up in some formations with some, what appeared to look like some heavy personnel, but again they didn't get to enough runs to where you could see how effective that stuff was going to be. They're using their tight ends similar to the way tight end. They don't use them as much as the former staff did, but they use them in protection some. They use them, you know, just to block quad blocks where they're coming off together. You got 2 big bodies there coming off, maybe on a quarterback power play or something like that. So they're using them that way. But The biggest deal with that is you just got to be aware about how much predictability there is to it, how much are you going to use it, what kind of results are you getting with it. Those are all the things you got to think about. But to say they got into a lot of jumbo looks, there weren't a lot of them in this game. There were some big guys in there playing tight end, but it wasn't three and four guys at a time.
11: All right. Let's get back to the questions from the people. There's so many to get through. And so I want to get back. It was a great Bryce question that I want Al to address. Al, you said you'd be all over your QB after that kind of performance. Can you specifically share what your conversation and message would be to Bryce? Good question, yeah. Travis.
12: Yeah, no, I can't share that. It's a family show. No, I think it. I just tell Bryce, you know, it's fish or cut bait now. I mean, this is not, no more freshman excuses. It's time to take that next step and do it under pressure. And I want to be very clear that, and I think Kyle did this in the press conferences. This is not, it's just not a given that because we're paying you a lot of NIL and because all that, you're going to be the quarterback. You got to prove you're worthy of it. Right. I mean, we think you are, and we're going to give you every damn chance to prove it. But we're not going to be here against the wall. You got to show the progress that we know you're capable of showing, or we got to try somebody else. It's that simple. Now, I don't know. You know, I'm making this sound like it's catastrophic. This is a first game, and again, it's a new system. Give them a chance. I'm not looking to take you out. That's the first thing that I would make clear. I'm not looking to pull you from the game. I want you to be everything that we know you can be. Because I believe you can, but you have to come along with me in this. You got to come with me. I mean, we got to do the things in the games that we talk about and practice.
11: Okay, so Al, let's do this because you're doing a hypothetical. Let's do an actual instance of you being in a situation where you have a quarterback, and you're like, "Damn it, that doesn't look." You are doing in the games what we see on the practice field, and you got after and you had to approach what Kyle Whittingham is having to approach now. Can you share a story like that?
12: Well, I got a story like that, but the dynamic is a little different. But yes, I do. I had a kid I love to this day, Ryan Lindley, when I was at San Diego State before we came to Michigan. It was his second year, okay? Ryan was not a runner. He was a 6'5 guy with a big cannon arm. And we had a pretty good group. We had a chance. We won, ended up winning 9 games, winning a bowl game. We really did well. But there was a game, I think it was third game of the season. We played Missouri. And I wasn't seeing the carryover I wanted. And we were flying back in a plane. I was watching the video and getting madder and madder as I watched the video. I mean, I was really, really getting pissed off, okay? And Brian Sipe coached a quarterback back then. Brian was great because we were kind of a good cop, bad cop. But I had to, you know, I talked to the quarterback because you have to be the coordinator. But I brought him in the next day and I...
11: You talked to him on a plane?
12: Well, I talked to him on a plane to start with, which you should not have done. I should not have done that. That's the wrong thing to do. But I was so mad, I was having trouble controlling myself. But that's bad, and I regret doing that. But I said, yeah, I want you in my office at 10 o'clock tomorrow morning. We're going to sit down and watch every play. And, oh, my God, this was not for the faint of heart, okay? And I told him, I says, you're either going to play like we talked about, like we practiced, or you're not going to play. Now, do you understand what I'm saying? And every single play, I'd go, what is this? And I'd play it back. And I mean, but it's just me and him. I wasn't embarrassing him in front of a bunch. I want it to be a one-on-one. And it was really hard on him because Ryan took the game very seriously. He took copious notes. He was incredible how much he was into football. But we weren't getting a performance. And believe me, did it resonate? Because the next week, he was a different player for the rest of that game and for the rest of the year. And I told him, walking out to warm-ups before the game, the next game, I said, I'm going to find out if that Sunday meeting meant anything to you. And he says, I got it, coach. He was a different player. He was a different player. He'll tell you. He texts me last week. It's ironic that this even comes up because he's coaching now. He says, Coach, I thought of you when I was ripping the face off this freshman quarterback that doesn't seem to be getting it. He goes, you did me a great service by doing what you did, and a lot of people owe a lot to you. It was the greatest text I think I've ever had in my life. But it was not, I don't want to do that. I don't want to coach the quarterback like that. I want to coach the quarterback in a cerebral fashion that gets him to understand what you want. But there's a time when you got to go to plan B. You got to be George Patton. I don't coach like George Patton,
11: Ron Inglis goes like
12: he coaches like George Patton from day one. That's just the way. But defensive guys, they're like that kind of. You know, they're all type A guys. But I don't want to do it. But you gotta have that club in your bag if you want results, because sometimes you don't get them with this cerebral approach. You know what I mean? Sometimes that just doesn't take. So you go to the next one. Now, I'm not saying I would do that to Bryce Underwood. But at one point, if I consistently got that result, I would. I have no doubt in my mind. Because I'm using that example, but I did it with another guy too. So it's not my preferred, but it can work.
11: Yeah, this is a great question for both of you, and we'll start with you, Ron. This comes from WWJDDTM on YouTube. He said, is it possible to improve quickly enough to beat Oklahoma, and what are the biggest and most realistic improvements that we need to see from week one to week two? And I'll start with you, Ron. I mean, you can talk about it. You can add some offensive ones if you want, but tackle that question for me.
14: Yeah, but to me, it starts with what are the issues? If the issues are self-inflicted wounds, let's say you got a bunch of guys jumping off sides, or you got a bunch of late hits, or let's say you don't get lined up, which is the coach's issue, right? He probably didn't get the call in fast enough. Well, those are all easily fixable, right? Now, if you got some talent issues, if you got talent issues, good luck with that. But so if I look at this defense, to me, they're going to be better next week than they were this week. That's what I see on this tape. Like I mentioned, I thought there were a couple of times where guys weren't really on the same page in terms of executing the defense. I thought there were other times where there were some self-inflicted wounds. I think the coverage shell and the rotations have to get better in terms of not just show. Because if you line up next week and you just show OU the coverage, it's a problem now. You can't just say it's single high, they know it, or split safety and they know it or whatever, because they're checking the runs and stuff like that. But I do think that, yes, you can improve good enough. You can improve enough to beat Oklahoma in a week. Yes, I do believe that.
12: Sure you could. Yeah, sure you could.
11: Al, your perspective?
12: Yeah, that's no question. I think, when you have a game like that, everybody has to be talked off the ledge. It was not good. And I've had them. I know how that is. You know, everybody thinks you can't coach. Everybody thinks the quarterback can't play. Well, they can. They're capable. The coaches can coach and the players can play. And sometimes it doesn't show up on the field. But that doesn't mean it never shows up on the field. Ron just used an example earlier how they lost to App State, but they beat Florida in the final game. Now, two different teams, right? No, it's the same team. It's the same coaches.
14: That's right.
12: So now we got to come up, find out what's wrong, fix it, motivate our players, and we'll be fine. Michigan, talent-wise, is good enough to beat Oklahoma. Now they just got to put it together.
0: And that conversation will conclude with Sam Webb, Al Borges, and Ron English on the other side of the break. But as we go to the break, who wants to join us tomorrow?
15: We can jam and joke around.
0: That's right. The next winner is going to be right now. 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
1: So the biggest issues that you see from week one and how significant of an improvement would you expect to see from week one to week two in those areas that you identify as the biggest areas of problem, of concern? Al.
2: Oh, yeah. No, I would expect a significant leap. Now, you hear it all the time. Game one to game two is generally a quantum leap, but that's not always true. But because they didn't play and play like they did, there is going to be improvement. It is going to get better. Now, it's just a matter of how much. Now, remember what we talked about a year ago, Sam? I want to remind you of something here, too, that we haven't really mentioned, okay, but I think we need to, is learning your team as a coach. Learning your team. Remember we talked about this a year ago? Is sometimes you got to call some plays. You think you got it. You think you know it. You think, oh, I know what to get. And then all of a sudden you call the plays, you get with it, you put together a plan. It's not exactly the way you thought it was. So sometimes for the coach, it takes a game or two to really learn your team. Now the layman is going to say, well, you should know your team. That's your job. No, because you really don't know until you coach them and see. And particularly when you're a new staff and you're still sorting through it. And in your mind, you're thinking you can do all the same stuff you did at Utah, because I did it. I said, we're going to do all the same stuff we did here, you know, wherever. And sometimes that same stuff doesn't fit your team, although it may have looked like it did on paper or on the board or on film. But the reality of it is it ain't quite all we thought it was going to be. So then you make adjustments as a coach. And I think the good experienced coaches like these guys are, they'll make those adjustments and the team will improve.
1: So Al, this sort of gets into it as if we identify the biggest ones, but a lot of times was focused on Bryce. In American in the Wild says, Al, it looked like 19 is far more comfortable, far from comfortable, excuse me, reading the field. He doesn't look in control. How do you simplify it?
2: Great question. Great question. American in the Wild, and I really like your tag name there. That's pretty cool. You reduce the field in terms of the reads. Go through more 1-2-3 instead of two high throw it over here, one high throw over there. That's one way to do it. I mean, our offense always involved both of those. But a young quarterback who's not seeing the coverage as well as you'd like, you're almost better to say, okay, we're going to run a little triangle read to the right, go 1-2-3. If it ain't there, take off and run. Rather than say, okay, the triangle reads over here, the two high reads over here. If you see two deep, we're going to work this side. If you see three deep, we're going to work this side. Just know your check downs. Okay, we're good. But some guys don't discern that real well when they haven't done it enough. So you're better yet keeping it half the field, and the other side of the field is just occupying the defense. As much as I hate having to do that, sometimes you have to do that to clear it up for the quarterback.
1: Question for Coach E. From MU6993 says, Coach E, seems like Western had us in some east to west plays where our guys barely made a tackle or were catching up. Cause for concern, especially against Oklahoma?
3: Well, they had angles. You know, they had angles because Michigan was in man, and so they blocked down, which takes that guy down. He's covering the guy. Doesn't know if he's releasing or blocking, so he's got to stay on him. And then you had, you know, those happened on a couple of jets where – the corner is running across the field with this guy, and it's a lot of traffic to run through. And so they caught him in man. So you do have to be careful of that. That's really what was happening on the perimeter runs where Western made yards. Michigan was in man. And when you are, they have angles. They really do. They have angles, and the guy that's running with the motion and the jet sweep man is got to catch up and make it. But what I don't like about if I was in man and they're running those things is it's hard to set a firm edge, man. If it gets outside the edge defender, who's normally your defensive end or maybe your outside backer, if it gets outside of him, you are kind of chasing because you don't have anybody to pull the ball up.
1: So if you're in man, I mean, you're going to have to see some of that. You got eight. There are all kinds of reasons to be careful against a quarterback like John Mateer playing man, right? I mean, you got to be judicious because he could take off on you. on passing downs, especially. Yeah. But let's say you're talking about stopping east-west plays when you're in man. Keys to that run.
3: If they're running a lot of that, let me ask you. Let's say I called it. Let's say I said, okay, I want to be a man X amount.

0: folks, 2-minute warning. So if you have questions for Ron and Al, I might jump to yours if it's like really, really, really good. I would just, you know, preface the last couple questions from the people with my own by saying, give me your, and we kind of touched on this a little bit, but give me your approach to practice leading into the game plan for Oklahoma. And we will start with you on this, Al. I mean, your emphasis, some basic things that you know you're going to do coming off of next week heading into Oklahoma.
1: Yeah, a fundamental foundation for the quarterback is top of the list for that position. Going back for the offensive line is going back over some of the errors that were made with regard to the movement and such, and just anything that you had that, in your grades that you really think need to be addressed. Emphasize that particularly early in the week, okay? Keep spinning the ball with your passing game. I mean, don't give up on it just because, and they won't. They won't. It's a lot of it's rhythm, and a lot of it's just familiarizing yourself with each other. But continue to develop that passing game and be very fundamental in doing so, and it'll eventually come around. Okay, I'm not really concerned about the backs. I think when the backs get an opportunity, they're going to show what they're capable of. Take a hard look at how you're using your tight ends. And not that anything's wrong with that, with what they're doing. I think they're doing fine, but they take a hard look at how you're using those guys and how everybody's getting involved, you know, and who's touching the ball the most, making sure we're exploring everybody's the most talented players and using the people around them to complement those players. Mm-hmm. So that's how I'd practice. That would be number one, but correct the errors first and then move on to the plan.
0: So same question for you, Ron, and I'll add this in there because it was one of the questions. Greg GGCT1 said, more zone next week against Oklahoma? Would that be in your repertoire?
2: I don't know that. I would have to watch Oklahoma in detail and do that. But all right, how many games did Michigan win a year ago?
0: 9 games.
2: Who'd they play in the bowl game?
0: They played Texas.
1: Texas, yeah.
2: Did they win that game?
1: No.
2: I'm tripping. I was at the game. I was at the game. Okay, this is the deal. What I would be concerned about, all right, there were certain games. I'll give an example. 3 years ago at Louisville, we got Notre Dame coming in. Notre Dame's coming in. Now, Notre Dame had just either won or lost a nail-biter with Duke that was a physical game. They had either won or lost a game against – they might have won those games. I can't remember. Florida State, right? And they had, it was like they had two or three like tough games in a row. I said, oh, you guys know we're going to beat them, right? We're about to beat the brakes off of them. They coming in here. They're kind of limping in here, and they don't understand what they're about to get into. Why do I say that? Oh, I would address initially, how am I going to get this team to believe they're going to win the game? That's number one. Now, unless you get a high level for a long time, you can think Michigan believes they're going to win. But when breaks loose and it really becomes one of those games, are you really going to believe? That's why it was a good sign to win the game and the way they won it. So why am I saying all that? I would address that first. That's the number one thing I'm going to address. I'm going to say, we're going to win this game. Now, it's easy to say that part, right? But then I would show them how. This is how we're going to win the game. So I might say, all right, this is this guy, this quarterback, Mateer, he's supposed to be so great, but this is what he doesn't do well. This is what we do good, and this is what he does not do well.
0: But here's what we know he's going to do, and he did this last year. He's going to throw it up for grabs a couple times in the game and give you a shot.
2: And by the way, I can't remember, but I thought it was Michigan, but even games I watch, you know what I start doing at the end? I would say the last 5 years, maybe 6 years of my career. Oh, I was adamant about catch the ball. Do not drop the ball. Don't drop the ball. And as soon as I started really being adamant about catching the ball, they caught the ball. So we're at Purdue. We're in spring ball, and we had dropped, I'm not kidding you guys, probably 15 to 20 balls. I mean, I'm not saying one-hand catches. I'm saying legit. So anyway, I make a tape of it. I make a tape of all these drops. And I bring all the DBs and the linebackers in there, and I show them all these drops. And, you know, I make the point that it's not okay. So a guy catches the next practice. It just happened to be one guy was on there more than other guys. He catches the ball and throws it at me. I'm like, if you, every time you catch the ball, you can throw it at me as much as you want to, because the reality is,

0: to catch the ball. So I would make that point, particularly if he has a propensity for throwing the ball up, 50-50 balls. Oh, I'm going after the ball, man. We got this is how we're going to win the game. We're going to turn this guy over and give our offense a chance, blah, blah, blah, blah, blah. So, again, I would start that way. And then I do think on defense, you know, we got to disguise a little bit better. And I thought we could be more physical on some turnaround tackles, too. I thought there were some times where a guy got a little extra yards. We didn't have guys coming and knocking the ball back. And then I think there were a couple of busts in terms of executing the defense exactly right. So those are the areas I would attack.
1: Well, folks, I hope you enjoyed week one. We are certainly going to have a lot to talk about coming off of this game. We'll either see improvement or we'll see change. All right. Now, improvement doesn't necessarily mean win, but it certainly will set the stage for you to feel like, all right, some of these big games, because Michigan has a ton of them, 4 games against teams in the top 10, 2 others against teams in the top 20, and that's not counting Michigan State, that every coach, every first-year coach other than Sherrone Moore, but before Sherrone Moore, every first-year coach, Bump Elliott, Bo Schembechler, Gary Moeller, Lloyd Carr, Rich Rodriguez, Brady Hoke, and Jim Harbaugh all lost their first games to Michigan State. So those 6 games that I talked about don't even count Michigan State, which if you're a Michigan fan watching that first game, you got to feel a lot more uneasy about based on the way Michigan played. So, man, you're going to see improvement or change. You can show improvement and win and feel like you're going to be in those games coming up. But if you don't see improvement, that change almost certainly is going to happen. So, fellas, I feel like this was a great start to what is going to be talking about this team getting better. I feel like we're only going to get, it's only moving up from here, people.
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1: 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Sam Webb, Mr. Ira Weintraub on the other side. Before we get into the Recruiting Roundup, before I even tell you about getting on board with Brighton Ford, I got to tell my second-born son, happy birthday to my man, Quincy Quince. He don't want me calling him Quincy Quince on the air. So, Q, that's what all the people over at the school call him. Happy birthday to the young fella. Okay, he said they don't call him. I'm sorry. I just heard we were at the parent-teacher conference yesterday. I heard the people calling him Q. So, I'm sorry. I thought everybody called him Q. But anyway, happy birthday to Quincy. Hopefully you have a great, great birthday. Hopefully we started it off right this morning. So I'm super proud of him. Super great in school. You know, he's finally, you know, it's like, man, Ira, you know me, I'm attention to detail, coordinating, you know, it's a shirt and pants, matching the shoes and all. He didn't really, he wasn't getting that, Ira. But it's finally, suddenly, is in middle school, he's starting to get it. It's starting to register. I guess it's not me. 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All right. Really super excited. For us at the station, Ira and I are always tossing around ideas like what can we do to make the show better? What can we do to make the lounge better? And one of the things that we came up with, and this extends to people who aren't even in the lounge. We said, what if we had a game day interview series? Can't do it with players. Are you ready for the game? But what if the top recruit visiting Michigan every week made their way by the Victor's Lounge for a live pregame interview? What if that is already locked in? There's no what if to it. Because starting with tomorrow's show, inside the Victor's Lounge, two of Michigan's top recruits are making their way by for live pregame interviews that we will stream on our channels on YouTube, Facebook, and Twitter. They will then come down on the show. We're going to have some friendly games in front of the crowd and whatnot. VIP notes going to be posted by Bryce Marich on the board as well for things outside of the interview. Haven't had this kind of game. We'll still be doing post-visit interviews like always, but we haven't had this kind of in-the-moment insight before. And it starts tomorrow with one of the best two-way players in the country. He is a top 50 national recruit. He is, in the state of Michigan, 24/7 has him ranked number 3. That tells you how loaded this state is because, you know, it wasn't
2: too long. So if he's a two-way recruit, you guys list him on your site at receiver.
1: Right. So, you know, I think if they take into account the two-way aspect of it, which I know Michigan does, I think DeAndre Bidden would be the number one player in the state. He's already number 45 in the country. I think he'd be higher than that as they get a feel for him being a DB because a lot of scouts think he could be an even better DB than he is receiver, but he's 10, 600 meter guy, you know, 6'1 and some change, almost 6'2, long, explosive, just a super important recruit for Michigan. Had lost some ground, but seems like there is picking back up. So DJ Bidden will be inside the Victor's Lounge. And then also inside the Victor's Lounge, the nation's number one corner out of Newark, New Jersey, Nasir Richardson, is making his way by the Victor's Lounge. He is out of Malcolm X Shabazz High School in Newark, NJ. And Ira, he's the nation's number one corner. He has everyone, right? He's the number 13 player nationally, according to 24/7 Sports, but the number 11 player in the country, according to the 24/7 Sports composite. We are starting off in a huge way with visitors inside the lounge. So if you're going to be inside the lounge, I mean, hey, you know, have your best Michigan fan behavior on. We always do that, but there's reason to be festive and jubilant and fired up because there are going to be some big time recruits in the lounge. You know, there'll be some time where they're in front of the crowd, you know, a little friendly competition we'll set them up with after the interview. So it's going to be a real big deal. And as if the game wasn't already a real big deal, when you got these kinds of recruits, it makes, from a recruiting standpoint, you know, how they look tomorrow is, especially with DJ, with DJ being a receiver, yeah, he's looking very, very closely at, or looking very closely for progress in the passing game. So, suffice it to say, we have identified the guy, and there are going to be so many other top recruits on campus. You can look for the full list that we have of confirmations anyway over on the MichiganInsider.com. We're going to make this is a weekly thing now. Pre-game. Oh, so time. Sorry. Talking about it. So the time that we typically do the recruiting round would be about around in the 9:30 segment, 9:30, 9:45 window. So just be ready to...
2: they will be joining us in the second hour of the show. So
1: yeah, in the second hour of the show. So just be tuned in and be dialed in to the channels. You'll be able to hear from those guys pregame, get their feel, what they're looking for, what their impressions of Michigan are. You know, always better to get that in person. If you can get that in-person feel, to really, really get it, get some insight, like I said, into what they want to see, what they need to see as far as Michigan moving up their list. Because I don't think they're at the top for either one right now. But that could be a temporary circumstance. So we shall see. But super excited, super fired up about that. And that's just another way in which, you know, we at the Big 1050 trying to raise the bar, man, trying to step it up. Like, what can we do to make it even more festive inside the lounge? Well, here you go. Yeah, hey, so we don't ban signs in the lounge. I'm just saying in the lounge. We don't ban signs. I'm not telling
2: people. I won't say that we don't ban signs, but I'm pretty confident that there's a sign or two I could imagine in my head that we would definitely not allow. But our fans would never put those up and bring them, so it wouldn't matter.
1: The people that would bring them would never
2: show up in our lounge.
1: Right. What I envisioned is, you know how they had the signs at on the game day broadcast.
2: Yeah.
1: I just envision, you know, having some recruits in there and they see some signs.
2: We heart DeAndre.
1: I just imagine.
2: Come to Ann Arbor, Nasir. I'm just giving some ideas, Sam.
1: Yeah, I'm not telling people to do that. I'm not saying, hey, this is what you should do. I'm just saying I could see it happening.
2: I mean, if you want to, we're not going to say no.
1: Well, Ira, with that,
2: M. Hart, Nasir, DeAndre. I can picture this in my head, Sam. I can definitely picture it. While we're standing inside of...
14: We could jam in Joe's Garage.
1: It just feels fitting that we welcome a listener inside the Victor's Lounge. Be caller number 7 at 734-998-1050. Again, caller number 7, 734-998-1050. Again, inside the Bud Light Victor's Lounge, we have the great drinks courtesy for our friends at Bud Light, great food courtesy of Sidecar Slider Bar, and the atmosphere, which you've always brought, but we expect you to bring it on another level entirely tomorrow. 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And you can be a part of it if you call the number 7 at 734-998-1050. We got to get to a break. We'll come back on the other side, get back into looking ahead to the game, NFL season underway, all of that. Lots of breakdown here on the Michigan Insider, on the Big 1050 WTK, online, thebig1050.com.
15: Cook and White Heating and Cooling Newsroom. I'm Renee Vitale. President Trump says nearly 1 million Americans who are allegedly overcharged for health insurance under the Affordable Care Act will receive $500 refunds, totaling about $500 million. The administration says that the rebates are separate from Trump's previously proposed $5,000 dividend payments for American adults. Details on who qualifies for the Obamacare refunds and when payments could be issued are expected soon. The U of M has been hit with a second lawsuit by Paige Shriver as she continues to seek records of the school's investigation into former head football coach Sherrone Moore that the university says doesn't exist. The school filed a motion in August to have a similar suit tossed out in Washtenaw County. Shriver has now gone to the state court of claims. Shriver had been in a relationship with Moore. Oakland County has reported its first case of the West Nile virus this year. No further details were given, but health officials are reminding people that the virus can still be present in the fall. They say residents will need to protect themselves from mosquito bites until the first hard frost of the year. There have been 6 confirmed cases of the West Nile virus statewide this year, and 1 of Eastern equine encephalitis. Both come from mosquito-borne diseases. And Powerball tickets are expected to be a hot ticket today and tomorrow. The jackpot for tomorrow night's drawing will be worth at least $232 million. That's the latest from the Cook and White Newsroom. 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
2: 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The Tigers, who had a day off yesterday, have 16 games remaining in their season. 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Tonight's pitching matchup features Detroit's Framber Valdez against Colorado's Mason Adams. Coverage starts tonight at 6:15 on the Big 1050 WTKA. The Red Wings will host their prospect tournament tomorrow through next Tuesday at Little Caesars Arena before hosting training camp at LCA next Thursday through Sunday, September 17th through 20th. Detroit's first preseason game is Monday, September 21st in Columbus against the Blue Jackets. Detroit's regular season opens Friday, October 2nd versus the New York Rangers at Little Caesars Arena. The Pistons will open their training camp on Tuesday, September 29th. Game 2 of the Michigan football season is tomorrow, when Kyle Whittingham's Wolverines host the 11th-ranked Oklahoma Sooners for a maze out at Michigan Stadium. Official kickoff time is 12:14. Your game day starts tomorrow at 8 a.m. with the Chap on-site fueling countdown to kickoff live from the Bud Light Feeders Lounge on your Maize and Blue headquarters, the Big 1050 WTKA.
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1: 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So, Mr. Weintraub, I said the Rams would win Super Bowl. I just say they win every game.
2: Sam, you're not the only one. I saw a graphic come across my social media feed on Wednesday before the season started, and it was, whether it was ESPN or CBS, whoever it was, they have, 12 people picking their who's going to the Super Bowl, and most of them had the Rams winning. I think all but one had the Rams in the Super Bowl, and one game does not make a season. One game in Australia really doesn't make a season, but one team traveled early, acclimated, played really well, relatively speaking. The other team traveled, played, and came home, and they did not acclimate, and they did not play all that well, and they lost. I'm not going to say a whole lot. Obviously, Aaron Donald's not going to play the first few games of the season. At least he didn't play in the game last night. But I was reading a fascinating article about sleep and sleep coaches and preparing for teams for travel and all that kind of stuff. And I don't know if the 49ers consulted the sleep coach, but the Rams definitely did not.
1: Well, hey, this is why you play the games, right, Mr. Weintraub?
2: Absolutely. And again, it's just one season. But I'm very surprised that a divisional game, that anybody allowed themselves to have a divisional home game move to Australia or anywhere out of the country. It's one thing to play, if you're, the Lions playing the Ravens, right? Because everyone's going to end up playing an international game at some point. But a divisional game to open your season, that's kind of wild. Like, that's a little much. And I don't even know who was the home team last night, but they lost a home game against their rival.
1: Who was the home game? That's a great point.
2: Like, they lost a home game against their rival. I guess when I look at the graphic, it'll tell me. I didn't even think about it in that context. I believe the Rams are the home team. I guess they don't necessarily have the Rams playing home games anyway.
1: Hey, man. It's week one. It's week one. But, man, I was just, you know what really showed, though? The part of the Rams that people question, it showed up as a question last night, offensive line. Like, the 49ers, they harassed Matthew Stafford. I don't know what the sack number was, but they harassed Matthew Stafford. They did a good job in for when I was watching them against the run. I mean, there was just not a whole lot of running room. I thought the 49ers won the line of scrimmage. And when it was the 49ers defensive line or front seven against the Rams offensive line. And that's what people, when they talk about what's the question mark for the Rams.
2: And the Niners did not record a sack.
1: Yeah. And
2: but they just were in the backfield to make.
1: They were in the backfield, man. They were in the backfield. They made them uncomfortable. I mean, Matthew Stafford can get rid of the football. He can throw on the move, but he had to move a lot.
2: You gotta protect it. Sam, at the end of the day, you could talk all you want about the great quarterbacks, the great this, the great that. If you can't block, you're not going to win. We haven't done the win-loss thing yet for you and the Lions. I don't know if you were just trying to avoid it altogether,
1: I wasn't.
2: We just haven't had a chance to do it, and then obviously a lot of news. We can rip through this pretty quickly if you want to run through the lines real quick.
1: Let's go ahead and rip through it, and I'm going to do this. I've looked at the schedule. I'm kind of hedging a little bit compared to what I was saying the other day doing my chat over at Meyer. So if it sounds a little bit inconsistent with that, please forgive me. But I've kind of changed my tune on a team here or there.
2: So. All right, they open their season Sunday again at home against the New Orleans Saints,
1: and they win that game against the New Orleans Saints.
2: That's a way to get the season started. Then on Thursday, so in 6 days from today, they will be at the Buffalo Bills in the first regular season game at the new stadium in Buffalo.
1: I got them losing to the Buffalo Bills on the road.
2: September 27th, so in a couple of Sundays from now, home game against the Jets.
1: Yeah, you're going to get treated really, really poorly, Aaron Glenn. The Lions win that game.
2: We go into October. We have a Sunday, October 4th game on the road against the Carolina Panthers.
1: They're going to beat the Panthers, man. I know people are feeling better about the Panthers and how they're looking, but I just... They got to show me that they can beat the Lions. I got the Lions in that game.
2: Should mention that Sunday Night Football. On October the 11th, another Sunday game. This is a Sunday afternoon game. It's a 4:25 kickoff Eastern time in Arizona against the Cardinals.
1: Yeah, you're going to have some intel on the Cardinals and new OC Petzing. I think the Lions get that game on the road. Sorry to Will Johnson, but I got to go with Lions. My Lions on the road in that game.
2: They get a week 6 bye, and then they come back on Sunday, October 25th, a home game against your favorite team, Sam, the Green Bay Packers.
1: This kills me to say, man. I think the Packers are going to win that game, Ira.
2: Fast forward 1 week, Sam, November the 1st. I'm not gonna make you dwell on it. We're just going to move forward. I'm just going to try to move on. By the way, Sunday, November 1st is also daylight savings time. But on November the 1st, the Lions back-to-back home games, they host the Minnesota Vikings.
1: Yeah, so they have problems with the Vikings. Brian Flores had their number. I think that they will be ready this year for that. And with it being at home, I'm going to go with the Lions in this game over the Vikings.
2: November the 8th, the next Sunday, they'll be in Miami against the Dolphins for a 1 o'clock kick.
1: Yeah, I got the Lions taking care of the Fins as well. I think we're rolling now.
2: All right, November the 15th, they play the New England Patriots. This is the game in Germany.
1: Yeah, man.
2: Speaking of teams that kind of struggle in week one.
1: We know. Drake May will throw it up. Especially if you can get
2: to who?
1: I don't know what kind of yeah, right. I don't know if the Lions will be able to get that kind of heat. This is like a road game. I'll take the Patriots in this game. I hate to say it, but I'll take the Patriots.
2: All right, the following Sunday they're back home against the Tampa Bay Buccaneers for a 1 o'clock kickoff at Ford Field.
1: Yeah, going to take down the Bucks. No Mike Evans, thank goodness. Give me the Lions in this game.
2: And then 4 days later, on Thanksgiving Day, a 1 o'clock home game against the Chicago Bears.
1: The Bears got to show me that they can beat the Lions. Yes, the Bears are better. Caleb Williams is better. Ben Johnson has them believing, but not that they can beat the Lions because they haven't done it yet. Give me the Lions.
2: All right, December the 6th. We move out into December, a Sunday new 1 o'clock kick in Atlanta against the Falcons.
1: Who did they name the quarterback? Who's the starting quarterback in ATL?
2: I think they named Tua, but then I think he got hurt.
1: So yeah, he did get hurt. That's right. That's right. They did name Tua the quarterback. And he's going to be an injury issue for as long as he's there. Give me the Lions in that game.
2: Yeah, and the only way Tua doesn't get hurt is if he can play football in bubble wrap.
1: Right. Right.
2: On the Sunday, December 13th, we have a home game against the Tennessee Titans at 1 o'clock at Ford Field.
1: Yeah. Taking down the Titans, man. Taking down the Titans, Ira. They were rudderless. Trying to find their way. Give me the Lions.
2: Now, we do have a lot of games in here that can be flexed, but right now it is Sunday Night Football in Minnesota against the Vikings on December 20th.
1: Yeah, man, I just, division game on the road. The Vikings beat them last year. I know I said the Lions are going to be better against Brian Flores, but this later in the season, Kyler Murray should really be dialed in. I'm taking the Vikings in that game.
2: All right, and then the last home, the Lions have their last home game in their third to last game of the season because they play their final two games of the season on the road. So their final home game of the year is Monday Night Football against John Harbaugh and the Giants on December 28th.
1: Yeah, they take care of this. This is going to be light work, Ira. They're going to take care of the Giants, dispatch of them.
2: And then the last two games, again, these could be flexed, and we don't even know the date of the last game, but on January the 3rd, they'll be in Chicago against the Bears. Man, the last two games, not only are they playing, the last two games on the road, but they're playing their last two games on the road outside in Chicago and outside in Green Bay.
1: Yeah, crazy, right? But I think that, you know, the Bears got to show me they can beat the Lions. I'm just not a believer. I think they have Ben Johnson's number. The Lions are going to win that game. And then you're going to ask me about the Packers.
2: For the last game of the year, yeah.
1: I just, man. Now, remember the Lions went over there and they looked like the home team in the weather and the elements a couple years ago. But this is a different team. I mean, I just don't know what the secondary is going to look like. I feel like their pass rush is going to be too much. The Packers. They lose both times to the Packers.
2: So here's the thing, though. The question also becomes, Sam, if you're right about what you said, and they head into Green Bay for that last game of the year at 11-5, what is the game for? They've already locked up a playoff spot. At 11-5, you're in the playoffs. Like, it would be an amazing year in the NFC if at 11-5 you're not a playoff team. You're going into the last week of the season. So the question then also becomes, if you're 11-5 and you've already secured, say, the number two wild card or whatever it is, you can't win the division, and you're probably going to lose the game anyway because you're going to sit half your guys. That's always the last game of the year is always the hardest to predict, because maybe the Packers are, I'm an extreme, it's just maybe the Packers are 14-2 going into the, and they don't have to play it. They're already locked in the number one seed. Like, things that you don't know. I'm not predicting that. I'm just giving, you know, an extreme example, because things that you don't know about that last week of the year.
1: Yeah.
2: But the NFL did the Lions absolutely no favors. It's one thing finishing your season with three of the final four games being on the road and then being all divisional games, that's somewhat normal. Maybe two of the four should actually be on the road, not three of the four. But the fact that the last two games are outdoors in Chicago and in Green Bay in January is crazy.
1: Yeah,
2: at least you'll be prepared for the Packer game because you're going to play the week before in the college. You'll be ready for it.
1: Yeah. Now, are we running the football like I expect to run it? And then, what does the Lions pass rush look like? Like, there's a lot to be determined. There's a lot of buzz about what Tate Ratledge is this year. I like the young tackle, the rookie tackle of Blake Miller. You know, the interesting thing is Christian Mahogany is in a battle at the left guard spot. The guy that they picked up from the 49ers, as a matter of fact. I'm trying to remember the dude's name off the top of my head now. Barch. Ben Barch. He missed a good deal of the preseason with injury. He was going to be in a battle for that spot, but since he came back, they're saying, hey, man, this dude's look really good. It's so good that they're going to go into games deciding who they is going to be part of the competition. So both guys are expected to play. And I'm not taking that as necessarily a bad sign with Mahogany, because Barch wasn't around. They were really high on what he could be. He brings some experience to the table. So I'm going to choose to believe that says more about how good Barch is than it does about Mahogany and the progress that he's made. And certainly by the end of the season, you know, Cade Mays is obviously back. You know, he has the broken wrist that he's nursing right now. And early in the season, Juice Scruggs is going to be the center. But by the end of the year, you should have your full allotment. And if they do, you hope that they have rounded into the form that we need them to round into to be a real factor come playoff time.
2: All right, I just want to confirm. So you had them splitting with the Vikings, getting swept by the Packers, and sweeping the Bears.
1: Correct.
2: All right, actually, my numbers are off. You would have them at 12-5 going into, 12-4 going into the last, you have them at 12-4 going into that last game, so you have them at 12-5. If they're 12-5, and if they're 12-4 going into the last game, that game might have a lot on the line, because there's a chance the Packers could be right around that same kind of a number. If the Lions do what you say, though, at 12-4, they might have locked up the division by that game. And that game might not matter. Again, at 12-4.
1: Twice to the Packers, you think they've locked up the division?
2: If you are 12-4, I haven't looked at the Packers schedule.
1: Yeah.
2: But the Packers schedule is going to be harder. And if you're 12-4, that's a really good record. So I, here, I just for argument's
1: don't
2: sake,
1: tell your wife I picked the Packers twice. Don't tell her.
2: Just too late.
1: No, it's sticking to me to say
2: too late.
1: And I don't even believe in Jordan. I don't think Jordan Love is a guy. Which is funny
2: because Jordan Love's numbers show that he's like a top eight quarterback in the NFL right now. Yeah. All right, so Sam, real quickly to go through at the this is the Packers. Just to kind of at the Vikings, at the Jets versus the Falcons, so they're 3-0 to start the year probably. At the Buccaneers, say they lose 3-1 versus the Bears 4-1 versus the Cowboys.
1: Where is the game?
2: Home game.
1: In Lambeau?
2: Yeah.
1: Oh yeah, they got it.
2: 5-1. You haven't beaten the Lions, so 6-1. Home against the Panthers, 7-1. At the Patriots, 7-2. Home against the Vikings, 8-2. At the Rams, 8-3. At the Saints, 9-3. Home against the Bills.
1: Ooh, that's gonna be a hell of a game. But I'm gonna give them the home field.
2: All right, so 10-3. Home against the Dolphins, 11-3. At the Bears.
1: You know, that's interesting. So the Bears play them well. And the Bears have actually.
2: So 11-4, yeah. Home against the Texans.
1: Oh, they take care of them. I mean,
2: 12, which means 12-4. And that means, based on your prediction, the Lions and the Packers would be 12-4. And that would be Sunday Night Football to end the season. That's what would happen. If your predictions were right, they would both be 12-4. And it would be the Sunday Night Football game because it would be for all the marbles of that division. And you'd have big name brand of the Packers. It would be Sunday Night Football. And everybody would be watching that game. At Lambeau Field, and it'll be freezing cold. but the Lions will be ready for it because they would have played in the cold in Chicago the week before. Yeah. If your prediction is right, that's what that game would be, and that's the only reason why I had you do it real quick on the Packers. I'm not obviously holding you to that, but I just because I'm curious if your numbers hold, and we kind of rip through it, but you kind of see some of those are kind of gimmies and some of them are tougher games. It's definitely possible that those two teams, and if we did it with the Bears. There's a possibility that the Bears are like right on their heels. You just think that the Bears are not quite as good as the Packers and that quite
1: a couple years ago.
2: Yep, exactly.
1: The Lions and the Vikings.
2: Yep, exactly right.
1: And that was Sunday Night Football too, wasn't it?
2: That's what happens. They don't announce any time of any NFL game for the last week of the season because what they want to have happen is they want to be able to cluster the games together. So that there's, say, two games that will decide a division, they'll put those two games on Saturday. Or they'll put they'll stagger somehow something like that, and then all the games that are completely meaningless they'll put at 1 o'clock on Sunday, and then if there's games that are tied together in meaning because what they really want is they don't want you knowing what you need to do, they kind of want everybody playing for the same thing playing at the same time. So if you're playing for division, that's they're going to make that the marquee game if they can. I mean, the Packers and the Lions for the NFC North is going to be Sunday Night Football. Same. I'll predict that right now if that's the case.
1: Yeah, man, it's exciting. It's exciting. I feel like the Lions are back to a degree. They clearly have huge question marks in the secondary, but that issue can be mitigated if their front seven takes another step. I mean, remember, this is Aiden Hutchinson a year removed from his injury. This is Aleem McNeil a year removed from his injury. This is Tyleek Williams with a year under his belt now. This is Derek Moore maybe being the answer on the other side. This is Jack Campbell, who's an all-pro now, right? This is Derek Barnes, who really seems like he's stepping up his game, too. Like, if that front seven, if they can be a playmaking front seven, Ira, we're talking about something. And that's not outlandish to think that Aiden can get back to being what Aiden was when he got injured. Like, he had a decent season last year, statistically.
2: And now he's had the full season. We talk about the recovery season. Yeah, he should be Aiden again.
1: Yeah. We need to get to a break. Be back on the other side here on the Michigan Insider on the Big 1050 WTK online, the big1050.com.
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0: TKA online at thebig1050.com. So, you know, we talked about the start of the NFL season. Miles Garrett, by the way, you talk about a dud debut. I mean, man, but he says he's not 100%. So I guess I'm willing to accept that for now. It'll be interesting to see how things go. But big week in college football. Not just, big noon kickoff here in Ann Arbor. I don't know how many people have driven by today. They get that thing up days in advance.
1: Yeah, I think it was up on like Wednesday, I think. I drove by it yesterday. I think it was up on like Wednesday.
0: Yeah, I drove by it yesterday as well. But the Buckeyes and the Longhorns. You know, his Arch Manning, this is an interesting sort of question and answer. Has Arch Manning sort of, is he ready to live up to the hype now, finally, after a full season under his belt? He got better as the season went on. And on the opposite side, to me, the question is Matt Patricia really all of that? Right? Is he really a difference-making coordinator? Because I tell you, Ira, listen, I use the analogy all the time. You don't have to be a great driver to look good in a Lamborghini. You don't have to. You don't have to be that man. I mean, you can just put your foot in the, not that hard. He doesn't have Lamborghini this year. It's more, it's a lesser, like it's a souped up Corvette. You know, it's something short of the best sports car in the world. Still really good. But we see more of what you bring to the table. They'll be on the road. Going to be some guys that are being put in prime time for the first time against an improved Arch Manning. Arch Manning was not ready for the lights last year. I mean, Matt Patricia. And it wasn't even Matt Patricia. Let's be clear. Because he was missing wide open receivers. You remember that? That's one of the things. We came back the next Monday. And I had some Buckeye writers even going at me on social media. I remember one of them even confronted me in the at Big Ten kickoff. Hey, you remember what I said? You remember I called you out on social media for what you said about Matt Patricia? And I said, and how much of what you saw last year was Matt freaking Patricia? Give me a break.
1: So Sam, it's interesting about Matt Patricia. I was reading about this yesterday because Matt Patricia's players apparently, reportedly, they seem to really like playing for him. It's the first time it's ever happened in his career. Like, I don't know what to believe coming out of Columbus because they're talking about how much the players love playing for him. And when they say it about Arthur Smith, I actually, if you read back when Arthur Smith was a head coach in Atlanta, his players liked him. In Pittsburgh, I don't know. I don't think his players liked him in Pittsburgh, but his players liked him in Atlanta. I've never read anywhere that Matt Patricia's players actually liked him and enjoyed playing for him per se. That was never the impression that he gave with his guys when he was a coach at the NFL level. But reportedly, they love playing for him at the college level and at Ohio State. So that part in itself, if they actually like playing for him, that can actually translate to at least them listening. But the question is, to your point, if he has B+ and A- guys instead of A+ and A++ guys at certain spots, or guys that are just not experienced. We don't know how good they're going to be. Maybe that's just part of it. We just don't know how good they're going to be at this level. Are they ready for this kind of a matchup? And that's a really big question for him. But it's not just a big question for him. I'm very curious with what Arthur Smith brings as the offensive coordinator. Based on, now, I know it's very skewed to what I heard last year. But what I heard was his receivers didn't really like him very much. Well, a coach that doesn't like his, that receivers don't like him very much is not going to fly in Columbus.
0: That's interesting, right? Because what did Brian Hartline really mean to the offense? Was he just the guy who brought the players in, brought those great receivers in? And I mean, just in terms of how they operate. Because listen, that's huge. The dude was an ace.
1: What you're talking about is he calling plays as the OC, or is he more a figurehead? And that, now, according to what they say in Ohio State, they said that Ryan Day learned a couple of years ago that he couldn't be, do all the stuff, because when you go from OC to head coach and you keep all those responsibilities, that, he's learned how to be a CEO of the program. And so he has a former pro head coach as his OC and a former head coach as his DC, and he delegates to them, yada, yada, yada, whatever. But that wasn't what Heartline was last year, but they make it sound like he had delegated and he's going to continue to delegate. Heartline was a really big part of that offense. He brought those guys in. He coached those guys up. And whether he called plays or not, he was a huge part of that offense for those receivers.
0: Yeah, and so what will his absence mean is a question. Not as big a question to me, anyway, as Matt Patricia, because

0: maybe he could get there. He wasn't baked like you would expect, like a Manning to be baked. Like there's a reason that Peyton was joking, saying, "Oh, he's adopted." Like you say that, like he was joking, but he wasn't. Like, hey man, it's not supposed to look like this. He's not supposed to look like a deer in the headlights after he's been around. You know, Arch Manning wasn't a freshman last year. He had been around. He had backed up. He had been in games. He had gotten his feet wet. He knew the scheme. Like, there was every reason to believe that Arch Manning was going to be able to hit the ground running. And he couldn't. He absolutely couldn't. And that game, as much as Matt Patricia got all his credit, you know, there were a few commentators that actually watched the game. And not the highlights. He was missing wide open receivers.
1: Sam, the question I have about Arch Manning's coming along over the course of the season last season is, what did he do in the biggest games? Like against Georgia, when he was 27 of 43 for a couple. You know, he had 251 yards. He had a touchdown and a pick. So he had okay numbers, but nothing like he didn't knock your socks off. And the fact is, outside of some games against like Arkansas, where he threw for almost 400 yards and four touchdowns, or now he did play well against Vanderbilt. So I'll give him that. He did play well in a home game against Vanderbilt, and he played well against like Mississippi State, but against Kentucky, he didn't play all that well. Against Oklahoma last year, he didn't play all that well. In a game against Florida, he was all right, but he had two interceptions in the game. Like, and that was a little earlier in the year, but as the season progressed, and he did finish the year with, 26 touchdowns and seven interceptions, but he still, in the biggest games against the toughest opponents, he looked like an okay quarterback. In the biggest games last year, he never looked like Arch Manning was supposed to be, the Arch Manning we thought he was going to be. So the question is that Arch Manning achievable? And if it is, he's got to do it this year. Not this would be the year to do it. He's got more experience under his belt. I'm not saying, because I don't think that the story is written based on a season. There was so much, the amount of pressure put on him and the expectations put on him without him ever having a start in college just because of what his last name was absurd, right? It was totally absurd. If his last name was a different name, it would have been a little bit different, but still, right. He's now in the position where the good games that he had last year have to be great games this year. When they play really good teams this year, he has to be better than he was last year, and that starts tomorrow night.
0: Yeah, you're right. So part of this was unfair. Like, to your point, this dude was anointed, and not by himself. This and if you listen to him, if you watch him, I went to cover him in a game in high school. Like, this dude, he doesn't come off when you are in his order.
1: No, it's external. Like, no, that stuff is all external about him.
0: Yeah.
1: It's very much, it's external about him, yeah. And like, Sam, his first real start, I know he had gotten some in the year before because of an injury, but his first real start as a college football player in a big game was in Columbus last year. I mean, that's... Right, you're throwing to the wolves. He's supposed to be great because his name is Manning, and that's not fair.
0: Yeah, he doesn't give you that vibe like I'm the guy, like I'm the man, which I'm not saying there's anything wrong with that, but I'm saying that's not the reason that he wasn't ready. Him believing his own, at least it doesn't seem like that was the reason. Now, if he was doing something else privately, but he doesn't give that aura off at all. It's all external. We ascribe that to him, right?
1: Yep.
0: And so, but the part that was fair, Ira, he was not a true freshman.
1: No, and he was missing guys. He had time to throw to guys opening on short. We're not talking about, you know, a guy 45 yards down the field that he just missed a throw. There were some routine, I won't say easy, nothing's easy in football, but they were routine throws that he missed. The question that we're going to find out this year, Sam, and it's really simple, is he Peyton and Eli's nephew, or is he Cooper's son? You know, and that's not, but it's like one of the three brothers isn't a football player, right? And it just is. So is he more in line of, we'll find out. Like, he's been very good, but he has not been elite. And I know he's right back to being, he's going to be a top quarterback of the draft or all this kind of stuff. And I get it. He's got great genes from his grandfather, from his uncles. I get it, he's got great genes, but it doesn't guarantee anything.
0: Ira, there's some parallels here, because I mean, everyone, as much scrutiny as Bryce is facing right now, and Bryce is facing a ton, like everybody's all over, some of it is well-deserved, All right, hit for how he plays.

0: played, you can't sugarcoat how he played. Now, does some of it go overboard? Some of it does go overboard. But the ones who are giving the honest critiques, they're legit. And so how do you respond to that? I give Arch Manning credit because his barrage that he was feeling, it seemed to me like it was even more than what Bryce is feeling right now.
1: Oh, what he felt last year? Oh, there was, because it's still, as much as Michigan gets attention, he's Eli and Peyton Manning's nephew. Like, they have their own Monday Night Football thing. They're all over the, like, he's got his TV career, his national eyeglasses TV commercial. Like, there are just, and again, it's not about, it's kind of being put on him. Right? Yeah. As opposed to things that are actually things that he's doing. Like, even his commercial, he's just like a normal kid wearing glasses. Like, it's just, yeah. And so.
0: And in that Michigan game, he looked like you expect Arch Manning to look. It's like, okay, this dude, there's a chance he could rise up and be.
1: We find out a lot tomorrow night. Home game, yeah. Big atmosphere, the whole deal. And honestly, he can go out tomorrow and go 25 of 30 for 380 yards and 4 touchdowns. It's definitely possible. And if he does that, then the story will be, you know, then the Arch Manning story is going to take the turn in the direction that it was expected. Not that it's supposed to, but that it is expected. Nothing is guaranteed. But he also could go out and throw just a little bit over 50% and have an okay game. And then the questions are going to get, I can only imagine what that's going to sound like. If he does not lead them to victory and play well tomorrow night, and he's the reason why or a reason why they don't win the game, it's one thing if they lose a shootout and it's not his fault. But if he's one of the reasons they lose the game, he throws a bad pick at the wrong moment or something like that, oh, it's going to get ugly. Like, if it was already ugly, it's going to get just, oh, yeah.
0: Yeah, I mean, you said it up perfectly. The stakes in these two games for the quarterbacks, for Arch Manning in Texas.
1: And Bryce here. Huge.
0: Bryce Underwood at Michigan. The stakes are huge.
1: These are narrative-setting games. These are potentially narrative-changing games. For the quarterbacks, absolutely. If you
0: or narrative affirming or narrative affirming,
1: correct or narrative affirming games, exactly right. These are massively important games. No, your story is not written in the second game of the season. Yes, things can change over the course of the season, but it gets harder and harder to change what people say about you when you have big statement games, and big statement is not always a positive.
0: Yeah, and this is how you define legacies. These games, not in the bummy games, these games that people, we talk about Michigan, Desmond against Notre Dame, Desmond against Ohio State. We don't talk about Desmond against Minnesota. You just don't.
1: The only time I bring up, the one exception to that is Desmond against Indiana, but that was because that was my first time I ever went to Michigan Stadium. So that's personal. It's not about Desmond. That's my experience, right? So it's about my story because Desmond laid out in that game too. And that was my first time ever going to Michigan Stadium. So, like, wow, right? It's going to stick in my mind forever. But no, Desmond's about the Heisman return. Charles Woodson, interception in the end zone in 95, right? Or the return in 90. Like, there are moments. Absolutely right. There are pictures you can close in your, that you, when you close your eyes, you can picture these guys. They have their moments. And can Bryce have one tomorrow? Can Arch have one tomorrow night? Like, these are those situations. Absolutely.
0: Yeah, we're going to learn a lot about Bryce mentally. Again, to your point, it doesn't set the, you know, the theme unless he gets benched or unless he rises up, right? It doesn't define the rest of it. It's still games to play. But boy, it certainly sends you in one direction or the other.
1: And sure. It doesn't help you from the Michigan side, when we're talking about Bryce and just anything narrative-wise when it comes to Michigan, anything on the program. You've got, if you want to change it in the positive, it's got to be this week. If not, you have to, it's going to linger for 2 weeks because UTEP doesn't change it. Like, no matter what you do against UTEP, it doesn't matter. I mean, I guess it's, you know, you play better than you did against Western. It's a point, but it doesn't really matter. The narrative of changing games are tomorrow and then again against Iowa in a Big Ten game against a stout defense. And then we can, right, and then moving forward when you go on the road against Minnesota. You tomorrow's game, to your point, narrative affirming or narrative changing, either way, that narrative lingers for 2 weeks because you have UTEP next. So I would from our perspective in this job, Sam, I would prefer narrative changing.
0: I would too. I mean, you got to be, you're a Michigan fan. You're hoping, you're rooting. Like, he's a good dude. I hope it works out. I hope we can figure it out mentally and bring it all together tomorrow against Oklahoma. We got to get to a break. Be back on the other side here on the Michigan Insider on the Big 1050 WTK online, thebig1050.com.
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15: 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And so now is that time of show where you talk about redemption. Like, is this a redemption game for Bryce Underwood? Is this a redemption game for Arch Manning? Is this a redemption game for Sam Webb's Lock of the Week, Mr. Weintraub?
16: Yeah.
15: Good grief.
16: 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Eat, play, bowl. So yeah, last week you were Sam, I thought last week's was pretty easy to get, and it was obviously, that was not your fault. But tea leaves were wrong, and so let's redeem yourself this week. Let's do it.
15: Yeah, man. I mean, here's the thing. How wrong I was last week, I think, makes it easier to be right this week. I really do. I said that Michigan rushed for 200 yards last week. They didn't come close to that. Now, I mean, it wasn't.
16: No, Sam, before the final possession that led to that obviously included the Hail Mary at the end, which is a 75-yard possession, Michigan had 201 yards of total offense.
15: Yeah. Yeah, it was bad to say the least. The part of their game that you expected to be the most constant, even if Bryce didn't look like gangbusters, which he obviously did not, they would be able to run the football. They'd be able to run the football more effectively than Western. That did not happen. They only rushed Mr. Weintraub for 106 yards. So my lock of the game is that Michigan, after that terrible performance last week, all the way around and on the ground, they will outrush their week one total. So they will have more than 106 yards rushing, albeit against a better defense. But you know what they worked on in practice all week. And you talk about a coach who can identify the issues and get about correcting. I mean, you know, I think some of it could be personnel. Some of it could be reducing, you know, not as much Rhino, which is a part of personnel. Yeah, I think they'll at least have more than 106 yards rushing, Mr. Weintraub.
16: All right, there you go. Sam's lock of the game for the game is that Michigan will outrush their week one total, 106 yards, in the game today against Oklahoma. That's the lock of the game, brought to you by Station 300 on Woodland and Saline. Eat, play, bowl.
15: Yes, sir. So it's a good time to do two things. First of all, Mr. Weintraub, let me remind people who might just be joining us. We are starting a new feature, a new game day feature inside the Victor's Lounge. Don't play a sounder yet because I'm not ready to welcome people in. But we're going to have, on a weekly basis, Michigan's top visiting recruit or recruits inside the Victor's Lounge. So one or two guys, you can't do every guy. one or two guys are going to make their way over to the Victor's Lounge for a live pregame interview. Like, how can we step it up, make it, you know, more informative, more exciting? Well, Game Day Recruiting Insider. So the top recruits make their way over to the lounge. We go over and have a live streaming interview for all of our channels, YouTube, Facebook, and Twitter. You're going to want to be on the Michigan Insider socials around that time. They come back down to the lounge and we have a, you know, a little friendly competition. You know, maybe some cornhole, maybe some throwing it through one of the obstacles, that kind of thing. And hey, maybe they're fans holding up signs, you know, to game day style. I'm not saying that that's, I can't guarantee that's going to happen because, you know, we aren't setting any of that up. You know, we don't know that that's going to be around. Who knows? Could be. But we are going to get game day insight, game day recruiting insight like we haven't had before. In the moment, sort of recruiting reaction from some of Michigan's top targets. And then after the interview, our Bryce Marich will be over on the MichiganInsider.com laying out the VIP intel that, you know, you get away from the camera. Be some really, really good stuff over on the Michigan Insider. And of course, we'll still do the post-visit interviews and recaps. But in the moment, recruiting insight like we've never had before. And the first two guys to come on this, come on the show, come in for this feature tomorrow will be top 50 national recruit and Harper Woods star DeAndre Bidden, two-way guy, rated number three in the state right now, but I think they rank him as a receiver. I think if they ranked him as an athlete, he might well be the number one player in the state. But he's rated the number 45 player overall in the country right now as a wide receiver, 10, 600 meter guy. You know, 6'1.5" He is an electric, explosive player and a vital recruit, a vital target for Michigan. One that they led for before, but they're playing catch up for now. And things are trending up in that recruitment. But he's going to be watching to see how they do throwing the football. That's a big, big deal. So DeAndre Bidden, one of the players coming in to the Victor's Lounge. The other player coming into the Victor's Lounge, another highly rated guy, super highly rated guy, the number one corner in the country, according to the 24/7 Sports Composite, out of Newark Malcolm X Shabazz High School in Newark, New Jersey, Nasir Richardson, going to be in the Victor's Lounge, giving us some insight into what he's looking to see from Michigan, where the Wolverines are on his list. And again, we'll have even more intel on the board after the fact, but you're going to have some live around 9:30. So, you know, those of you who listen anyway will already be there. But if you have, you don't normally listen, listen tomorrow. Be ready to jump on the streams to watch the live interview. Get some, be on the board to get some live recruiting intel. Insight like you haven't had before. So it is time now, Ira, to welcome someone inside of
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6: Cook and White Heating and Cooling Newsroom. I'm Renee Vitale. Today marks 25 years since the September 11th terrorist attacks. New polling shows about half of U.S. adults consider 9/11 the most significant historical event of their lifetime. The anniversary will be marked with ceremonies across the country. In New York, the annual ceremony at the 9/11 Memorial will include the reading of the victims' names and moments of silence, marking the attacks and collapses of the World Trade Center towers. The Pentagon and Flight 93 National Memorial sites will also hold remembrance ceremonies. 16 former University of Michigan hockey players have filed a federal lawsuit against the university and its Board of Regents, alleging that they were subjected to years of sexualized hazing while playing for the Wolverines between 84 and 2001. The lawsuit claims freshmen endured graphic abuse as part of what plaintiffs describe as a long-running hazing culture within the program and alleges coaches and staff knew about, encouraged, and failed to stop the conduct. Former head coach Red Berenson and former assistant coach Mel Pearson are mentioned in the complaint, though neither is named as a defendant. University of Michigan says that the allegations are disturbing but disputes the claims, noting the events allegedly occurred more than 25 years ago and denying responsibility for the conduct described in the lawsuit. And Stellantis is recalling nearly 202,000 Jeep vehicles, including 24 to 26 model year Grand Cherokee, Wagoneer, and Cherokee SUVs. The National Highway Traffic Safety Administration says a software error may cause the tire pressure monitoring system to fail to detect low tire pressure or illuminate the warning light. That's the latest from the Cook and White newsroom. 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
16: I'm Ira Weintraub with the St. Arbor Sports Update. The 1-0 Michigan football team will host 11th-ranked Oklahoma tomorrow for a maze out at Michigan Stadium. 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Rutgers plays at Boston College at 7:30. Also tomorrow, 5th-ranked Indiana hosts Howard at noon. 16th-ranked Penn State plays Temple in Philadelphia at noon. Purdue hosts Wake Forest at noon. 6th-ranked Purdue plays at Oklahoma State at noon Eastern time. 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Illinois hosts Duke at 3:30 Eastern. Maryland plays at UConn at 3:30. Minnesota hosts Mississippi State at 3:30 Eastern. 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
7: The NFL's historic party in Melbourne turned into an absolute nightmare for L.A. 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

0: 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Sam Webb, Mr. Ira Weintraub on the other side, and joining us as he does every single week to talk all things University of Michigan and more, for that matter, is our good friend Teddy's dad, John U. Bacon. Bakes, good morning. How are you?
1: I'm doing shockingly well and maybe a little better because my kid is back in school and you can't talk to him.
2: I'll just send him the link to the podcast later.
1: Ah, foiled again.
0: Yeah, I mean, you said the guy's a radio star and he's not even in high school yet. You can't beat it, babe.
1: I'm not even in junior high school yet, man. I got problems.
0: Hey, but the kid, he got it honest. I mean, he has the gift of gab. He speaks knowledgeably. He has quips. So he knows how to mix in the humor with the knowledge. I mean, the kid, he's got it, Bakes. He's got it already.
1: Yeah, you know, somehow my kid's a blonde-haired little smart aleck. How'd that happen, Sam?
0: Gets it from his mom, I bet.
1: That gotta be recessive, yes.
0: Bakes, it's good to start out with a laugh, lighthearted, because, boy, it's only downhill from here, man.
1: I know.
0: It's been a rough week for Michigan fans, man. Rough week. And we'll start with the more trivial of topics, and that being the win, even if it didn't feel like it to a lot of fans, the win over Western Michigan in week one, controversial though it may have been. Your reaction to what you saw from the Wolverines against Western last week?
1: Well, same as your reaction, basically. If they were improved in any aspect of the game, it's hard to imagine what exactly it was. Defense, you'd have to say, did on the grand scale pretty well, 12 points, all field goals. But, man, that third quarter, eat-up-the-clock drive was impressive from Western Michigan. It's just what you want to be able to do, and that's a MAC team doing that to Michigan and, you know, 16th-ranked Michigan in Michigan's house. That was that even, you know, basically deflates any confidence in the defense based on that. Bryce Underwood didn't seem to be any better than last year. Now, again, O-line issues, receiver issues, a lot of things going on. But, man, not a whole lot for Michigan fans to hang their hat on, except they did win the game, and they will never get credit for it because, of course, in the public eye, two things are going on at once. One, the Big Ten is totally corrupt, and two, Michigan cheated somehow. So both are absurd. I thought the Big Ten actually did a decent job getting the video out, showing their calm, cool, rational decision-making process. They probably should have done that beforehand, before they did it. In other words, not 4 hours later, but immediately. and, of course, NBC screwed it up, and they're going to hang it on the Big Ten. It's a better story. But, you know, NBC did screw it up. There are two clocks, and the official one is not the one we see. Now, some reforms from that look like they're going to happen. The NFL already does it. The last 2 seconds, you don't redo anything. That kind of makes sense. And two, use the clock that everyone sees, which is probably smart as well. But they did win the game, fair and square. And what gets buried in all this, Sam, poor J.J. Buchanan. Everyone's acting like once they put, you know, a second back on the clock that, yeah, you just gave Michigan the win. Are you kidding me? They had to complete the play. They didn't come close to completing one play earlier. Bryce Underwood threw the ball exactly where the Cordell Stewart zone, I'll call it, right around the goal line, with a good arc on it, of course. And J.J. Buchanan made a great play. His receivers cleared out the zone. That was executed perfectly. And people act like it's a, you know, two-foot putt. So it certainly wasn't. But it's still a victory, and moving on. But, man, you saw the point swing from whatever, 5 or 6 for Michigan or a few for Michigan to 5.5 against this weekend, and that seems to be about right. So not a lot of positives there, but, man, it is a marathon, not a sprint. We got to know that by now. And, you know, Kyle Whittingham, I'm sure, is hunkering in for a long tenure at Michigan. So, and look at what he did at Utah. You cannot get too excited one way or the other about one game.
0: Yeah, so a couple of things, Bakes. I'm curious your vast experience watching and covering Michigan football. Where does this rank as a game that sort of you what your expectations were and what you saw, the disparity between the two, because I, from my perspective, this is the most different from what I expected to see that I've ever experienced. And so that leads to some obvious skepticism as to whether or not they can improve as much as they need to improve to beat in Oklahoma. You understand why people might have their doubts. So against that backdrop, I'm curious your own perspective. How are there, where does this rank for you as a game that didn't, you know, wasn't what you expected? And do you, how possible or likely do you think it is they can make the improvements necessary?
1: That is a very intelligent framing, the gap between expectation and what you in reality. I hadn't thought of it in those terms until right now. I've been traveling, by the way, and yesterday I got a colonoscopy. I can tell you about that more after the break. I'm sure you'll want more details. But until then, let's just stick with the topic at hand. I'm thinking out loud here, but two games come to mind about expectations versus reality. One, 1998, when Donovan McNabb comes into the Big House, Tom Brady-led team, and just schooled Michigan. Yeah. One of the few times Michigan saw a true running quarterback, and he did whatever he wanted. So that was that one stands out as, what was this? It's not like, okay, they lost a nail-biter early on to a Washington or UCLA or whatever. They got smoked.
0: I was at that game.
1: As a kid.
0: I was at that game. Woo! Ooh, Bake.
1: Hey, you might have been a Michigan student by then. Were you a Michigan student by then?
0: It was bad, Bake. Man, you talk about, I mean, feeling like, what the hell? You're right. Feeling like, what the hell is going on here? This is a defending national champion, the championship team with the majority of that defense back, and they couldn't tackle him in a phone booth, Bakes.
1: They couldn't tackle him in a phone booth. Now, part of that is McNabb, of course, goes on to a fantastic career in the NFL, so he really was all that. But, man, I had never, ever, and I think he set a record in the Big House for a quarterback. Yards and a bunch of other stuff probably shattered it. I'd never seen anybody come into the Big House and do that. I think it was the worst loss they had since like Bo's first year against Missouri. So that was holy mackerel. You know what? A second one comes to mind. The week after the Appalachian State game, we always talk about Appalachian State naturally, but that was a good team and they got caught napping. Part of that made sense. The next weekend, Oregon comes into Michigan. They're not, of course, part of the Big Ten. Back then in 2007, and did the same thing that McNabb did to Michigan, and I think it was Dixon at the time.
0: It was really Dixon.
1: At quarterback, and late in the game, running the Statue of Liberty play, things like that, just having fun in Michigan's Big House. I thought for sure after the Appalachian State wake up, and they were a fifth-ranked team going into that season. Coming off the fantastic, season the year before with the 42-39 loss to Ohio State at Ohio State, I thought for sure, okay, the roller coaster theory's got to apply here. They're going to come back all ticked off. This should be a hell of a game. They might even, crush them. And that was more alarming to me in some ways, less shocking, but more alarming, if that makes sense. The App State was a shock, but it wasn't like, okay, Michigan sucks and the season's over. You said, okay, you got caught napping. That one is like, wow, is this team any good or not? And, of course, they did grind back, and Chad Henne and company did a fantastic job making that a worthwhile season, ending with a bowl victory over Florida. But that one, if you tell my expectations versus what I saw, 98 Syracuse and 2007 Oregon are two that stand out of, wow, what was that?
0: Yeah, okay. And yet, even with those, and they were definitely up there, I still put this one on top of it. So that's the framing, Bakes.
1: Interesting.
0: Improvement. Now, we saw in both respects, both instances, Lloyd was able to rally those teams. They played far better the remainder of the season than they played in those games. And the contrast was like abrupt and stark in the in the case of 07, because they lose to App State, they get destroyed by Oregon, and they come back and shut out Notre Dame, Bake. So, I don't think anyone was expecting that. So, it's possible, and yet I still think that this time they were farther away from expectations than either of those instances. So, do you think How possible, or if not likely, do you think it is that Michigan makes the improvements necessary to beat the Sooners?
1: I really don't know. And what we saw in that game was no better than last year and maybe worse than last year in some respects. So Bo always said, as you well know, that the biggest improvement is from game one to game two. Michigan fans better hope that's true. Because, I mean, I don't know what you hang your hat on with that one, except for the fact that I still believe, obviously, one game. Kyle Whittingham's a hell of a coach. The players like him a lot, and all that good stuff. There's some confusion, I think, amongst the staff yesterday in that game, sorry. So who knows? But, I mean, you got to show the fans sooner or later what you got, because that was not it. To say the least. So what are they better at? Man, at this point, Michigan fans should be content with blocking and tackling. So do those things correctly and see what you got. The O-line, I thought that was going to be one of the improvements coming up, or at least one of the strengths, because they had some things going last year too. But man, that was not there either. And Bryce Underwood, I mean, you want to avoid that question as long as you can, who your starting quarterback is. But if I'm Mr. Carr, I would be ready.
0: Yeah, I mean, that seemed to be put on the table. So let them lead, Bakes. Let them lead. You the art of coaching and the psychology of coaching, you cover these things in great depth. And so we saw Kyle Whittingham step in front of the media. And my sense is that he used the media as a bit of a tool to send a message to Bryce, like it's put up or shut up time. Now, I don't think it was just about sending a message. I think he absolutely revealed his plan that he's going to make a move if Bryce doesn't improve. But it felt to me like this was, you know, if he had just played, you know, average or a little below average, I don't know that we hear him be as pointed, even if he would have been in practice. But this was like, hey, man. You're going to lose your job. What do you make of him doing that, using the media that way?
1: Well, Kyle Whittingham's not a kid. He's not a rookie. My take is your take, which is that if there's no reason to get into a quarterback controversy or basically share tales from the coach's film room in public unless it serves your purpose. In other words, you don't owe the media any answers. You can give them coach speak and, you know, just say he's our quarterback, end of discussion, let them figure it out, etc. Change your mind if you have to. I think the only reason to be public, and again, Kyle Whittingham is a smart guy and an experienced coach, I think you're right. The only reason to go public on that is you don't care what the media thinks. You're trying to motivate Bryce Underwood. And when you're not afraid to say that publicly, he didn't say the job is lost. He didn't say, you know, he's hanging by a thread. He said there needs to be improvement. Which there certainly does need to be. So if that's the case, then if that's true what he's thinking, it was not, you know, tails out of school, and I don't think it was, then that's probably a smart thing to do, no matter what the outcome is tomorrow. You can say to Bryce that I gave you the warning, I made it public. So, you know, put up, as you said, put up or shut up. That's a great Greg Harden line, of course, one of his favorites. And it also tells Carr, be ready. But, man, two comments. You've heard me say it a million times. Jamie Morris's great line. The most popular guy in the building is always the backup quarterback. And so until he becomes the starting quarterback, then you're looking at him over his shoulder. So asking Carr to come in against Oklahoma, clearly a decent team, that's a hard way to get initiated, to say the least. That's one thing. Not an ideal scenario. Two, of course, if he goes out there and he can't do it, now what do you have? Now you got two head cases and a quarterback controversy and no starter. That's not what you want. So Whittingham's options right now are not great. And, of course, the best outcome is Bryce plays better than he did against Western. So there you are. But again, if I'm Mr. Carr, I'm staying warm on the sidelines.
0: Yep. Hey, because listen, I happen to think, and this is not anything Kyle said or the coaches, I happen to think that Bryce's biggest hurdles aren't you know, the technical aspects of the position, reading defenses, even if you look at his feet being all over the place, I don't think that's from lack of work or from lack of, lack of attention to that issue or improvement in practice. I think they've seen that. I think they're honest about that. But Bakes, there's something that's happening where it's not translating the games. The pressure of the games, and he reverts to, and by pressure, I mean pressure from the defense, pressure right. when he's struggling to start pressing. I just feel like he reverts to past bad habits when that pressure mounts. And how do you mitigate that pressure? I don't know. That's a great coaching and let them lead question. But I say all of that because it's not like Kyle Whittingham stepped to the podium and lessened that pressure. He added to it. And you don't do that unless you're ready to make a move. And then this is a message that has to be sent right now.
1: Well, I think you're right about that. It did surprise me to hear what he said at the press conference. I would have thought you would take the opposite approach, which is, Bryce Center is our quarterback. You know, we're working to get better, period. Leave it at that. Mm-hmm. You know, no more questions. So it did surprise me to hear him do that. Like you said, again, he's not a rookie. He's not a 35-year-old coach, et cetera. One assumes that he did that intentionally, not just venting steam or whatever in public. So that's one thing. But yeah, that's kind of the thing that surprised me the most, Sam, and I think you're right. It's a maxim of public speaking that when you get nervous, or a stand-up comic for that matter, probably somebody on the radio, when you get nervous, you fall back to your worst habits, the you-knows, the, you know, whatever verbal tics you might have. That happens when people are nervous, and that happens to quarterbacks. When they get nervous, they, you know, get happy feet, et cetera. Some of their worst habits come out. It did surprise me that in his second year against a good team but not Oklahoma, that Bryce did not seem more calm and poised as we were talking about beforehand. I thought the biggest advantage he's got over Carr is simple, that he's been there before, and, you know, 1 year under belt has got to count. I didn't see it on Saturday. That surprised me. So maybe you'll see it this Saturday, because people do surprise you all the time. It's a roller coaster of a season. They are still college athletes. Almost anything can happen. But if Michigan simply puts up a game, I would not have said that a week ago either. If they simply put up a game and look, you know, competent in the various aspects of the game, that will be a big step forward and probably accepted by Michigan fans. But if you had to bet right now, does Bryce Underwood finish the game? I would bet that he does. But I'm going 60-40 on it, not 90-10.
0: Yeah. Yeah, and to be clear, Bakes, I mean, anyone watching, it's not like all of the issues were Bryce's. I mean, you know, he didn't spare the rod for his coaches after the game. He called out play calling, especially as it relates to Bryce's interception. He said that's on the coaching staff. He talked about offensive line play. While he came back Monday and said it wasn't as bad as he thought, he definitely called it out, saying they weren't as physical as he thought they needed to be. So he called out other things that need to improve quick, fast, and in a hurry against the Oklahoma Sooners. And, I mean, you know, it's an opportunity. I mean, boy, you improve really rapidly, and the narrative is really changed. But, boy, it can also be affirmed, Bakes. It's tough for that to be the case 2 games into the season, but it feels like that's where we are.
1: Yeah, it does. And I suppose the most striking thing is a game that felt, for Michigan fans, like a loss in almost every way was a win. So,
0: you're right. Everyone's talking about it like it was a loss, which brings about the other point in this game, and I want to move on. But
1: sure,
0: Bates, you go around the country, and everyone is absolutely feeling like, talking like Michigan, you know, got the benefit of a real Big Ten snow job. Like, they just completely jobbed Western Michigan. They flouted the rules. And the only reason why they got a W is because they can't overturn it based on the rules. When I look at it, yeah, I think Michigan got lucky, but I think the Big Ten's explanation is I get it. I think they made the right call. What do you make of all of the talk about the extra second?
1: With the facts at hand and the way they explained it, and again, they very wisely posted pretty soon after the game, a few hours, the 35 seconds of the people debating it calmly, what was going on based on their clock. And I saw Brian Cook had a great breakdown on his site about the clock breakdown in tens of thousands of fractions. Like I think it's 549 or something like that out of 1,000. It was the right call on a rational basis following their rules. That is not flipping a coin. That's not, hey, let's just give it to them. That's not a feel thing. They did it on a very rational basis based on their rules going into the game. Now, in hindsight, we can see some rules that will probably be changed and will be changed, as we discussed earlier. And here's a fun fact for you, by the way, that Michigan is now the either victim or benefactor of the two biggest clock changes in the game the last 20 years, Spartan Bob up at East Lansing. I know you recall that game. After that, guess what? You know, teams can now have their own clock guy. Boy, that's a good idea. Maybe you should have thought of that beforehand. if the man on the clock is called Spartan Bob, maybe you think twice. But there's that one. And then this one, of course, will also result in some changes that will probably make things clear in the future. But they weren't clear then. It was utterly rational. What is striking to me and probably striking to you, I mean, I've been traveling around, is just the amazing negativity towards Michigan these days. You know, cheaters, this, that, and the other thing, blue wall. Like, cheaters? What? Please circle the part where Michigan cheated. There is none at all. The game, and I thought the refs, by the way, look at the penalties. Michigan had more than Western, deservedly so. The referees called, I think, a very fair, good game. I really can't fault them. And there's always some quibbles on the margins, but even. So just the negativity that now attaches to Michigan, no matter what happens. I saw it with Penn State after Sandusky, and I'm seeing it now. Whenever you're wearing the white hat and the high horse and so on, and you stumble a little bit, man, it comes and it's never ending. And Penn State is still dealing with it, and so is Michigan going to be. It's ridiculous, in my opinion, not rational. But it makes everyone else who is not running the program the way Michigan was all these years feel better. And when I hear about Michigan being the utterly corrupt program, that's when I just about blow a gasket. Man, Bo Schembechler was not paying his players when he knew Jimmy Johnson and Barry Switzer were. That Lloyd Carr was graduating his players when they knew that other teams were not. Didn't even care and so on. And even now at some Big Ten schools, you don't have to go to a single class. You go to the football building, take them all online, and who knows who's taking them at that point if you're not in class. Michigan doesn't allow any of that. Michigan's graduation rate, they got 1,000 APR last time. I've seen those guys in my class, and I know what all that looks like. So the idea that they can turn these things, admitted mistakes, and now make it that they're corrupt in every way, and what? That somehow Michigan cheated their way to victory? Look at the play. J.J. Buchanan caught the ball. Sorry. So it's just amazing. The ripples of it are stunning.
0: Yeah, and you know, you mentioned the Spartan Bob game. You know, they changed the rule after that because it was clear that what happened was wrong. Right. You know, that was what the whole aftermath of that game was about. You know, the Big Ten is changing its sort of review coverage not to shine a light on, hey, this was wrong. They're shining a light on, they got it right. Like, it's like, you know, like I read a story in the news yesterday where they said, the Big Ten is changing how the access that fans have to reviews. This is interesting timing, as if to say, oh, yeah, this is them fixing. All of a sudden, they're fixing this and, you know, they're trying to justify what they did. No, they are showing you that they got it right. And this never would have been an issue if people could see it live.
1: Right. Here's the thing. They got it right. They showed you in the conversation that happened in real time, the actual conversation, raw copy, if you will, and people still don't care. That's right. That's the alternate news cycle now. Well, these are alternate facts. That was the phrase we learned a few years ago. Does not matter what you say. And that thing's been broken down like Zapruder film, as I tweeted out a week ago. And it does check out. It does check out. And if it didn't, I'd say, hey, Michigan got away with one, and they don't deserve to win, blah, blah, blah. But that's not what happened. And also, by the way, if the game ended when everyone thought it had, after the first Hail Mary, what Michigan fans would have complained? I don't think any. They got beat. They got outplayed. That's what happens. So, I don't know. If Michigan had lost that game, I would not lose any sleep because they would have deserved to have lost. Mm-hmm. So anyway, but the reaction now to the whole Michigan thing from usually a half dozen expected guys, but others as well. And that is a new reality Michigan now lives in, that don't expect any breaks from the national. The idea that Michigan has a blue wall and national media loves them, the exact opposite seems to be true.
0: Yeah, no doubt. No doubt, Bakes. We need to get to a break. We'll come back on the other side. 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
1: 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We're back with John U. Bacon. And Bakes, I mean, Michigan just can't get away from the bad headlines. And I'm talking about just collectively across the programs. And this time it's hockey. And the Free Press, I believe, was first with this story.
2: That's correct.
1: That 16 former Michigan hockey players from 1984 to 2001 are suing the university and the Board of Regents, alleging that they were subjected to sexual torture and hazing during their careers. Behaviors, by the way, that they claim in the lawsuit were encouraged, allegedly, by Red Berenson and Mel Pearson.

0: Bakes, this is a heavy one. Your thoughts?
1: Few thoughts. Yeah, definitely a heavy one. Let's state the obvious, which you guys have already stated this week, that, you know, hazing is wrong. We know that. Same with sexual harassment and racism. These are old bugaboos in our society. It's, it doesn't matter how common it was. It's not right, and it's not even legal. I will say, having said that, of course, and certainly very aware of hockey culture, and I played with these guys for 15, 20 years on Tuesday nights at Yost. I've heard a lot of the stories and so on. Hazing was very common. It's as Seth got to a bit yesterday. Hazing has been endemic to hockey culture, I think, more than any other sport that I can think of. It starts with the NHL. The juniors certainly had it. Every college program I know or my friends have played over the years, and that's, you know, more than a dozen, had some form of this. Again, doesn't make it right, doesn't make it legal, but it's certainly very common. And by the way, as a Huron High School student back in 79, we had something like that as well, and I was hazed. Similar but not exactly the same. When I became head coach, we had and actually the seniors the year before had stopped it all, to their credit, before I even got there. But we had a paragraph in the manual to both the players and the parents saying zero tolerance, we're simply not doing this, and they didn't. That was in 2000 that I took over. So by then you knew, we all knew better. Berenson, I think it was in 01, they say that it stopped. If I have that year right, that the claimant said that. So it's an ugly scene to say the least. It's not clear where it falls in terms of what Berenson has said since, that it was player-driven, not by the coaches. The 16 plaintiffs are saying otherwise. I am surprised that the claimants, the litigants, their lawyers, saying that they've reached out to Michigan. Michigan did not respond. That surprises me. Michigan's not really responded to that too much. I wonder if that's true or not. This is the kind of thing that you probably could handle out of court pretty readily. I don't know. Maybe they don't want to. Maybe they want to stand on principle. I don't know. Every Michigan player I know is asked to be part of this lawsuit. I've talked to a few dozen by now. And 16 signed on. They are private right now and unnamed. I see why you'd do that. Part of me defends that. Sooner or later, if it gets to the court, of course, it's part of our system of justice that you have a right to face your accusers. So that might also happen. So we're in the mucky middle right now. I'm not sure where it's going to go. So there it is. So not uncommon, not right, but not uncommon. And I think also Seth alluded to this too. If this starts coming out nationwide, then Vermont had a public issue years ago, far more extreme in my opinion, and others have as well. So it doesn't excuse it. I cannot stress that enough. Nothing excuses this, and if they've got a case, then they'll win it. And should.
0: You know, I want to acknowledge Red's response. He did deny that hazing was a part of the culture. He did deny the sexual nature. He said, I'm guessing they're stretching that part of this. But, you know, he said, I guess eventually they started to think, you know, hazing is not one of those things that is probably going to help us get some of these top recruits. So he seemed to acknowledge it was an issue for a time and that he addressed it at what point. I wonder, is that the correlation that we can draw with the timing? Because it from 84 to 2001, you know, Red coached another 16 years after that. So that was something that was noteworthy. And then the other part that was noteworthy to me begs for the allegations that were levied at Red and Mel Pearson. They were not named as defendants in the lawsuit. I wonder if you make anything at all of that.
1: You have to turn to a legal mind. I think Craig weighed in a bit on that one. At that point, they're probably not looking for a legal fight with Berenson or Mel Pearson, who will likely defend themselves, and Red already has. That take sounds likely to me. I can't know. I don't know who the plaintiffs are. And I'm not necessarily trying to find out either, for that matter. But it's a funny situation. It obviously piggybacks on the Dr. Anderson case. In that case, I thought the law firms did a brilliant job of besmirching Bo without very much evidence. They had four players who came to him and said they didn't like the rectal exam. They didn't say that they're abused because they didn't have the terminology for that at the time and know what the difference is, and it was a standard operating procedure, as I point out in my article on that at the time. But they very wise. You have to go to the top guy if you're going to get the most attention for this. So there you go. And again, if it's deserved, it's deserved, but that's not clear yet. So we'll see. I think they probably wanted to settle out of court, is my guess, but I don't know. And I really don't know.
0: What do you make of it stopping at 2001, players, you know, up to 2001, Bakes?
1: Well, that's when Red apparently put the kibosh on it, on anyone doing any of this stuff. So I guess they're conceding that point. So I don't know. Again, I became head coach in 2000, and by then we knew that you just can't do any of this. None of this can fly. So again, the senior class the year before had gotten rid of it at Huron Hockey, but we made it official when I took over. And I think the year later, not that Red was responding to my program by any means, but I think it's just common knowledge at that point that no, this you know, has to be zero tolerance all the way across the board. And Red did that. So I'm not sure where it's going to fall in terms of will it be seen as player driven or not. They're not suing other players, I've noticed. They're not suing the guys who did it. And they concede readily that Berenson did none of this, to say the least. They're not suing those who did it, which is interesting to me. They are adults. You could.
0: Yeah. Well, it also begs the question, and this is not to invalidate their claims at all, but you do wonder if the abused became the abusers in some of these instances as well, if they participated in some of the hazing. If they did, does that mitigate their case at all?
1: You think so?
0: Kind of inconsequential to it,
1: right? I thought Seth did a good job yesterday. The cycle sadly goes like this: those who are abused become the abusers when they're the seniors, in part because if you don't, then all of a sudden you're the innocent victim. And if you become the abuser also, then it's mutually assured destruction. Then everyone's involved. No one's hands are clean. So it's very unlikely. Well, I can't say that. I have no idea. But it's entirely possible that the victims became the abusers themselves. That's usually what the pattern is. I don't know. I simply can't say. But that certainly has been the pattern elsewhere in the past.
0: You know, Red makes a point in his commentary. He said, you know, there was a time in which hockey culture, and I took it as not just Michigan hockey culture. I took him talking about the hockey culture in general, that where, hey, there was hazing. And then we realized you can't tolerate that. It's even if you did felt like it was okay, you don't, it doesn't help you. Practically speaking, it doesn't help you get players. So it was kind of the take that I saw. But then he said, you know, I just hate that I'm hearing about this for the first time this way. As if he had never heard any of this during his coaching tenure, that this was a problem with or for these guys. And I'm curious to, you know, from your perspective, what do you think of that? Is that, do you think that's realistic that there was never any talk of this, and this is the first time that this was talked about? This has been talked about.
1: I have no reason not to take Red at his word. If it's proven to be otherwise, then that'd be another part of the case. If you're a victim, you're a victim, and you're allowed to lodge these complaints whenever you want. And in some cases, we know this from victimhood that you're not able to come forward until later in life. That often does happen as well for all kinds of these cases. So that door has to be left open. But if I were in Red's shoes, I'd have the same feeling, which is, you know, here it is 42 years later, I'm hearing about this. You know, that's, as a head coach, that'd be bothersome to me.
0: Much of this piggybacks on the investigation that ultimately led to Mel not being retained? That seemed to be an investigation and, you know, decision and the way Michigan operated after it seemed to be, in part, at least, more than an indictment of Mel Pearson. And Mel Pearson, though, in those few years, it seemed more broad brush than that. Bakes, does this in upcoming investigation, which you know is going to happen, does this just pick up where that one left off?
1: I have no idea about that. If it all ended, which even the plaintiffs seemed to acknowledge in 2001, I'm not sure how involved Mel Pearson would be. Now, he was assistant coach during that time. But as a head coach, it would have been many years past the time frame they're talking about. So I'm not sure how that figures in. I really don't.
0: Yeah, it'll be an interesting one to say the least, man. You know, I think Mel coming out, Red coming out is the first. I would be shocked if you don't see other players speak out about this. Time will tell, though. Time will tell. You got to investigate this, though, if you're Michigan. I think that.
1: Yeah, there's no question about that. And again, if there are damages, then you have to acknowledge them. No question about that also. But I think this is the start of a process, not the end of it. I think you're right about that.
0: Yeah. All right, John, you bacon? Man, that's erupt into the conversation. Let's end on a lighter note, and you tell us what's going on in the Bacon Cinematic Universe.
1: Well, we're about to post. We just did post on the Bacon blog. Not Bacon blog, Bacon website, sorry, johnubacon.com. We just added 19 dates to a book tour in the fall. So heads up on that one, including Portland, Maine, Natick, Massachusetts, right outside of Boston. Nashua, New Hampshire, as they pronounce it, Nashua. How about that one? They say idea also. We're going to be in Maryland. They're going to be in D.C., Naples, and all across Michigan yet again. So the book tour kicks back in, book tour two, in this fall. And we're also winning a bunch of awards, Michigan Book of the Year, Ohio Book of the Year, Maritime Book of the Year, and some other stuff like that. So, again, Sam, I don't know how I can win Michigan and Ohio Book of the Year, but I'm not complaining. Apparently not many football fans on that panel in Ohio. That's what I'm going to guess.
0: Well, Bakes, as always, my friend, we appreciate your time and insights. Have a good weekend, and we'll talk to you again next week.
1: You got it, my friend. Take care.
0: All right. As we get out of here, I want to remind those of you who are going to be listening tomorrow to the Countdown to Kickoff, who are going to be inside the lounge. We're going to have a couple of special guests as we kick off our Inside Michigan Recruiting pregame edition segment, where pregame we're going to talk, over the streams, YouTube, Facebook, and Twitter, to two of the top visiting recruits. The number one corner in the country, Nasir Richardson, is going to be with us inside the lounge. DeAndre Bidden, the top 50 player right here from the state of Michigan, a top 50 overall in the country, top three in the state of Michigan, going to be with us as well. Get game day live in the moment insights, recruiting insights from two of the top targets on campus. They'll come down to the lounge, you know, have a little friendly competition as well. Bryce Merrich is going to post some VIP notes on the message board over the MichiganInsider.com. Afterwards, it's going to be taking the lounge experience to a different level. So you want to be in there. So it's time to welcome someone inside of
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1: Golf up under center, single back gives. They give it to Jameer. Put it outside. Got a blocker. Down to the 10. To the 5. To the end zone. Wave to him. Go. He's gone, baby. Touchdown, Detroit Lions.
0: You hear him at the big house.
2: Bryce is going to take a shot looking for Andrew Marsh, who's got it in the near corner of the end zone. Touchdown, Wolverines.
0: You hear him at Chrysler.
3: Caught by Johnson, and he posterized his car.
0: And you hear him right here, right now. This is the Mid-Morning Blitz with Anthony.

0: to you. 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We've got Bobby Toth behind the glass today.
1: What's up? Beautiful Friday.
0: Every Friday, he tells me, I even put that down on the sheet, every Friday. Hey. Bobby, what's going on over there? Shout out to caller number 7, whoever that was.
1: Yeah, Anthony, kind of accidentally trolling some of our contest callers, but I'm having a great Friday here, excited for this weekend.
0: Man, it is it's exciting indeed. Just gave away my pair of tickets to the Oklahoma-Michigan game for tomorrow. So we had 656 entries into the contest to win the pair of tickets. And the ticket winner is bringing his son in and lives in Iowa.
1: Nice.
0: I'm like, are you sure you can get here? He's like, I'm getting there.
1: I'm coming. Don't you worry about me.
0: He's like, my kid's never been to the big house. Like, we've never been to a game together. And I'm like, all right, if you're sure... Don't have me send these out to you and then you'd be like, oh, I can't make it. I'm going to flip them on the internet. I'll go nuts.
1: The audacity.
0: So at least I know where these seats are at. I'm going to find you. But I did tell the dad to make his way down the section where the band is at in the stairs so that, you know, we can do like a little meet and greet, that type of deal, and
1: nice.
0: Have some fun with it on Saturday. But yeah, a lot of entries there and more ticket giveaways throughout the season for both football and men's basketball. So if you're interested in that, you can find my Twitter page at AC Bellino. 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And maybe you want to be calling number 7. I don't know. 734-998-1050 is the number. 734-998-1050. We're going to continue on our 8 divisions in 8 days with the NFC East. And obviously because of the holiday, we'll be a day behind. So we'll get to the NFC North a little bit later on next week. When we dive into that, we'll bring that to you on Monday. So that'll be cool. We'll finish up our 2026 NFL season preview. Mike Haas, the play-by-play voice of the New Orleans Saints, our conversation with him. And is Alvin Kamara going to be available? Some reports say he's out. Some say that he's officially listed as questionable. Will he be good to go in week number 1? And remember, it's now Travis Achane. It's no longer Travis Etienne. So we've got a different name change, but an electric player in the backfield there in New Orleans that we're definitely going to have to keep our eye on inside Ford Field. Of course, we'll talk about Oklahoma and Michigan that is upcoming as well, because that is going to be... Oh, man, that's a slobber knocker. The good news is, the really good news is here, we moved up our segment with Jack Miller like inside the 50-minute mark, so that's great. So I get to hang out a little bit longer before I got to go inside the building, which is always fun. So that'll be a good time. Plus, Lee Sterling with our Paramount picks. He'll have 5 games picked for you that you'll be able to catch. So if you're interested in wagering and doing things of that nature, you want to construct a little parlay, you want to do something like that, Lee Sterling coming up in hour number 2, plus taking a look at the weekend ahead. But first, let's get you all caught up. You know what? Before I even do that, Bobby, how's your week going, man? I feel like I haven't talked to you in forever.
1: Since last Friday. Crazy. got my car in the shop, which is a huge bummer. Power steering's been going haywire. Been keeping a quart of that in my trunk, filling it up every couple days. But they found it. They're working on it today. Hopefully, I can pick that back up tomorrow. But other than that, hey, it's been beautiful all week long. I'll take it.
0: Yeah. I haven't even looked at the forecast for tomorrow. I probably should do that as I figure out what we're going to be outside, what kind of elements we're going to be looking at outside, because I got to flip this whole wagon wheel over and I got to do all that stuff. Mm-hmm. Yeah, it's a lot. You know, I got to take on the Sooners. You know, they got the little guys out there with little hats and their muskets, you know, in a wagon. And I, you know, it's just me against them. If I got to do that for Coach Whittingham to get a dub, you know, it is what it is. It's all about sacrifice, folks. Mm-hmm. So, yeah, we'll see what happens. All right, now we can get you all caught up with all the happenings across the world of sports. We'll do so in the headlines.
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0: Huge news. It's Tigers and Rockies. Yes, they are still playing baseball. Framber Valdez will take the mound tonight. He's 9-10 on the season with a 4.17 ERA and a 1.36 whip over 157 and two-thirds innings pitched. Taking on Mason Adams, who doesn't have a decision yet, but has a 3.95 ERA and a 1.61 whip over 13 and two-thirds. So it looks like Mason Adams might be the opener. Right now, Matchup Predictor has the Tigers at a 60% chance of winning this thing. And the Rockies traveling to Detroit trying to stop a seven-game road losing streak. Detroit's 36-36 inside the friendly confines of Comerica Park, 67-79. Overall, 28-10 in games where they hit at least two home runs. So hit a ball over the fence and don't blow it with the bullpen. Did you watch last night's game from Melbourne, Australia? I did not know that I was not going to have a Netflix account. So I got robbed of watching the San Francisco 49ers put it on the LA Rams last night.
1: It was beautiful.
0: I mean, like seven questions in the postgame at the Melbourne Cricket Ground. Mm-hmm. Reporter asked Shanahan whether the Niners' travel plans to Melbourne a week in advance gave his team an advantage. He said, win or lose, I know everybody's going to make a big deal out of that for either team. You never know how it factors in. You just try to be the best prepared you can for 3.5 hours. I like the way we prepped, but more importantly, I like the way that we played. Sean McVay said the same thing. I don't believe that's why we didn't play well. I really don't. I'll always make decisions I think are best for our football team. It's easy in hindsight to be able to say it was a miss, but those are the responsibilities that I'll take. Neither coach wanted to make the NFL's first regular season game in Australia a referendum on travel plans.
1: Mm-hmm.
0: Yeah. Look, man, I mean, it was going to be dicey. You saw the guys getting off the plane for the Rams. They looked miserable. Myles Garrett called his performance in the Rams' loss 27-7 the worst version of myself that I've put out there, saying that his knee was not 100% healthy going into the game. I'm telling you, you know, he said Aaron Donald, Myles Garrett, like, it looks good on paper. Let's see what it actually turns out to be, especially when Myles Garrett gets dinged up in camp. Everything looks good on paper. What's it going to look like in practicality? The Patriots' A.J. Brown likely out at least 4 weeks after that season-opening loss to the Seahawks 13-10, and the fact that he came down, when he came down, his ankle was twisted. Boy, that looked painful. And now they got to figure out what's going to be next. The Patriots expect to be without him for their opener against the Steelers and then road games against the Jaguars and the Bills. Then New England has back-to-back home games against the Raiders and the Jets. X-rays did not reveal a fracture. So that, I guess, is a good thing. Back over to Australia, the Niners rookie receiver, Dejon Stribling, suffered a left ankle injury in the second quarter, did not return. Adjust your fantasy rosters accordingly. Speaking of fantasy rosters, the Atlanta Falcons quarterback situation is anything but a fantasy. It's a dark fantasy. Unless, of course, you're an NFC South opponent. And this is why, even though the Falcons are doing some good things, I can't pick them to win that division. Not with Tampa Bay there, not with Carolina there. Because you got one guy that is one hit away from ending his career, and that'd be Tua. His head might explode. And you got the other guy running around like wet pasta noodles for legs in Michael Penix. He's got six ACL surgeries. Like, are you kidding me? Or six knee surgeries, I should say. Tua suffered an oblique injury in practice yesterday. Was listed as a limited participant. Cooper Rush is the Falcons' backup quarterback right now. Took all the first-team reps.
1: Who put the substation in Atlanta?
0: I mean, my God, it got moved. Who would have thought? Federal investigators are opening up a case into the L.A. Clippers for allegedly circumventing the NBA salary cap to compensate Kawhi Leonard, according to the New York Times reporting yesterday, citing people briefed on the matter. It's a criminal investigation led by the U.S. Attorney's Office for the Eastern District of New York in Brooklyn, and it's in its earliest stages. A spokesperson for the U.S. Attorney's Office did not immediately respond to requests for comment. Neither did a spokesperson for the Clippers or the NBA. Oh, I love this. Now, the NBA issued a severe punishment for the team, including the loss of five first-round picks, a $30 million fine, and a year-long suspension of their owner, Steve Ballmer. What in the world would federal investigators make happen here? At least one subpoena has been issued as a part of the investigation by the feds. Oh, Adam Silver, what are you doing, man? The Clippers, by the way, indicated Chris Paul's old number three is going to go to Bradley Beal. And everybody's like really up in arms about this. Eh. Chris Paul's a really interesting case, isn't he?
1: Mm-hmm.
0: Like, he's a very, very, very good point guard. Statistically, it all matched up. But when it came to winning,
1: zero clutch factor.
0: 0.0% in the clutch meter that runs to 1,000%. He's got none of it. And it's like everybody's up in arms over the fact that Bradley Beal's going to wear Chris Paul's number 3. Like, I think once you start hopping teams too, like that does it.
1: Oh, yeah.
0: That's he was supposed to be a Laker anyways. David Stern. Number 7, Miami last night, crushing FCS Florida A&M. Why would you even schedule them? Why would you even do this? Thursday night college football, 77-7, 856 yards and 42 first downs. The 77 points tied the program record and tied for the fourth most of any game in ACC history. 856 yards, a program record, and the second most in any game in ACC history. 42 first downs is an ACC record and the most by any FBS team since 2019. 9 players with a scrimmage touchdown tied for the most by any ACC team. Now, here's the deal. That's all cool. I think when you play an FCS team, though, you throw that out.
1: Yeah.
0: Like, what are you doing playing the 1AA club? Come on now. 5-star guard Navarro Bowman Jr., the son of the former NFL standout Navarro Bowman Sr., has committed to UConn. Huh. That's what Adam Schefter was reporting yesterday, giving the Huskies the highest-ranked committed player in the 2027 class. He had trips to Illinois, Texas, and Arizona scheduled for September, but Danny Hurley and the Huskies got his commitment. Very, very interesting here. Navarro Bowman Jr., interesting. Also helped lead Team USA basketball to a gold medal at the FIBA U17 Men's World Cup in Turkey back in July, averaging 12 points and 2.5 rebounds, 3.5 assists. He attends Notre Dame High School out in California. Navarro Bowman Jr., can you believe that? He's old enough to have a kid, 6'2", 170. Kind of small. And the Yankees, how about them? Anthony Volpe's first night back in the majors was tremendo. Volpe smacked a grand slam, drove in a career-high 5 runs during his return from AAA as the Yanks beat the Colorado Rockies 10-3 last night. So just something to keep an eye on is our MLB standings watching. How are we getting closer? Well, the Tigers are 8 games back in the AL Central, which is bad. 6.5 games back for the third and final wild card. The Red Sox have a 6-game lead on Cleveland, and the Yankees have a 10.5 game lead on Cleveland. And that would be your 3 wild card teams, the Guardians, the Sox, and the Yankees. The Guardians just 1 game up on the Jays, 2 on the Rangers, and 3 on the Baltimore Orioles. We'll step aside when we return. Our 8 divisions in 8 days continues on the 2026 NFL season preview as we dive into the NFC East with our good buddy Lomas Brown that's coming at you next right here on the Morning Blitz.
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0: Yeah. We'll continue on with our 8 divisions in 8 days, our 2026 NFL season preview. And today, the division we're tackling, Lomas Brown, a division that you played in with the New York Football Giants and our good buddy Dan Campbell. Let's get to the NFC East. Dano, you got the tunes for me, big fella. We're going to start with the team they call America's team. Why? I have no idea. 30 years without a Super Bowl title, but that's not even the worst part. There was a time when a drought like that would have been unthinkable. Now, this is kind of the norm. And whether that drought has a chance to end anytime soon really depends on what side of the ball you're looking at. The Cowboys, they got talent everywhere, especially on the perimeter. But now they're down another offensive line on the left-hand side. That's not going to be good. Jerry Jones promised to spend whatever he had to fix this mess because, you know, he wants one more before he goes. And it just isn't, you know, look, you look at his defense. They're still trying to recover from sending Micah Parsons to the Packers as he was traded away last summer. That immediately made the defense worse. There's no signs it's getting any better. And I don't know, Lo, a Super Bowl run for the first time since 1995. I just don't see it with a club that over the last 5 years has won 12 games, 7-7. Yikes!
1: Well, I think they're relying on Christian Parker, their new defensive coordinator that they hired this year. You know, the big talk for Dallas has never really been about the offensive side of the ball. It's a lot of the talk has been about the defensive side of the ball, their inability to stop the run, their inability to stop giving up the big plays. I think that's what's hurt Dallas over the last couple of years. Like I say, they bring in a new DC. Who's supposed to shore up things. You see Caleb Downs, the safety that they drafted this year. You see they took care of Quinnen Williams and signed them to a long-term deal to help shore up that defense. So they made some significant strides on the defensive side of the ball. Now it's time to see if they could put all this together. They think this is the year that everything comes together for the Dallas Cowboys. I don't know. This is probably a better question for me, maybe midway through the season, to see what type of team they have.
0: Starting off in the division, back-to-back weeks, on the road this weekend against the New York Football Giants, and then at home against the Washington Commanders. Wow, what a start. They got the weapons, CeeDee Lamb, George Pickens, Jake Ferguson at tight end.
1: And that could be an opportunity for them, maybe, to start off 2-0, so it could be a great opportunity.
0: Man, Dallas Cowboys haven't had a losing record in their division since the 2020-2021 season when they were 6-10. Back-to-back seasons of 7 wins, however, not going to be good enough inside Jerry's world. Now, here's a team that I was really high on. I'm starting to cool off a little bit. Your alma mater, the New York Football Giants. They just fired their head coach, and they almost fired their general manager, and had, double-digit losses, 4-13 for the 10th time in the last dozen years. But there's a lot of optimism here, right? Because you bring in John Harbaugh, who's had a ton of success, right? 18 stellar seasons in Baltimore. That's a lot of reason to celebrate. The Giants haven't had a coach with his resume since they said goodbye to Tom Coughlin back in 2015. So he brings in the instant credibility with all the success he had in Baltimore. Everybody's going to respect him inside the franchise, but you got to have more than that, right? You got to be able to move the football. And that's going to start with Jackson Dart, who has to learn how to slide. That is going to start with Cam Scataboo, who can't just put his head down and run through brick walls. That's not going to work. You know, you move on from Darius Slayton at the wide receiver position, but you're hoping you get Malik Nabers back ready to go for week number one. Do they have enough on the defensive side of the football to be able to keep them in games if their offense struggles a little bit?
1: Well, AB, they should. If you think about that defensive line that they're sporting, yes, they lost Dexter, Big Sexy Dexter Lawrence. They lost him.
0: Whoa,
1: but think about all the first round picks they have invested on that defensive line. When you talk about Thibodeau, and you just talk about all the guys, the young man from Penn State. So they have the talent on up front on that defensive line. I don't know about the second level or the third level of that defense, but they do have the horses up front to get after quarterbacks, make it a long day for these quarterbacks. And You talked about it. It's up to Jackson Dart. I think they go as Jackson Dart goes. So to me, that means he has to stay healthy, AB. He has to take care of himself, man. And taking care of himself sometimes means stepping out of bounds, taking the knee, sliding, doing those type of things to try to help prevent those collisions that you don't need your body taking through this long season.
0: Shout out to my guy Darius Alexander from where? Toledo! And you were talking about Abdul Carter, who wanted to wear to wear
1: Lawrence
0: Taylor's number.
1: Please.
0: Per Next Gen Stats, Abdul Carter actually led the NFL in quick quarterback pressures under 3 seconds in 2025.
1: They will come up with a stat for anything. Oh, my God.
0: You ever heard of quick quarterback pressures?
1: No, I've heard of it just now. You just told it to me.
0: Well, you're welcome. By the way, the Giants haven't had a winning record in their division since the 2020-2021 season.
1: Wow.
0: So they went inverse of the Dallas Cowboys. Then you got the Philadelphia Eagles. The last four seasons, the Eagles have won three divisional titles, have been to two Super Bowls. They won one of those. So there's really no question that they're the favorites. But we still have questions about what's going on there at quarterback, right? That's what we want to know. Jalen Hurts, we know that they're powerful when the run game and Saquon Barkley are going. But if you had to put the ball in Jalen Hurts' hands, how much confidence do you actually have with him? And it kind of seems like the Eagles are at a little bit of a crossroads after last season. Was more than the struggle than what they had hoped for. First round disappointment in the playoffs. Nick Sirianni could potentially even be on the hot seat in Philadelphia because those people are absolutely nuts. And it kind of feels like it's, you know, NFC championship game or bust in the city of brotherly love.
1: Yeah, AB, I just think the thing about Jalen and what they don't see from him, they want him to push that ball down the field. That's what they want. They want him to take chances. But Jalen, being the consummate pro, being the guy that's going to try to protect the ball at all costs, he'll err on the side of caution rather than putting the ball in harm's way. And I think sometimes that makes the offense look boring. It's not an explosive offense. And then you just have to remember some of the things that A.J. Brown said when he was there. You know, a lot of things he said turned out to be true about how that offense was operating. So you're right. The question marks going into this year on their offensive side of the ball is Jalen Hurts. What type of quarterback are they getting? Because they're stacked defensively. They're stacked special teams-wise. They just need the quarterback to come through like he did a couple of years ago, AB.
0: Somehow this team spends so much money and nobody can figure out how they do it. What if I told you a league-high 13.2% of Jalen Hurts' passes went 20 or more air yards in 2025?
1: That's not enough. And what happens? The defense starts coming towards the line of scrimmage. What happens to your run game? That's when Saquon can't get off because they got the box stacked because they know Jalen isn't going to take shots, so they don't have to worry about the ball going over their head.
0: They went three consecutive offensive selections in the draft. Mekhi Lemon, the wide receiver out of USC, Eli Stowers out of Vanderbilt at tight end, and then the monstrous offensive tackle from the U, Miami, Markell Bell. 6'9", 348, coming out of college. That's a lot of man
1: there. Yes, that is a lot of man, AB.
0: Got arms like a Flintstone club. All right, and then finally, the Washington Commanders. Now, the Commanders, they're starting to learn some things about how quickly this league can flip on its head. 3 years ago, they were bottom feeders, and somehow they got rid of Daniel Snyder that entire era. Then 2 years ago, they go on the road, make it to the NFC Championship game because they beat us in our own building, and everything was going well. And then their young stud at quarterback, Jaden Daniels, please don't wear number 5. He got hurt. They played only 7 games last season, and he wasn't even particularly good when he was in the lineup. Commanders find themselves at 5-12, back to the basement of the division once again. This really, I mean, and we saw this last night with Sam Darnold, right? You lose your starting quarterback, best of luck. It just so happens that, you know, Drake May and the Patriots, I'm telling you, it's going to be the great regression there in Boston, Mass. Get ready for it, folks. Drake, the schedule May, it ain't going to work out for him. I've never felt so, like, strongly convicted about one thing in my life. And Drew Locke got it done 13-10 against the Patriots. You got to have a backup that you can hope can manage a game. But when you lose a dynamic playmaker like Jaden Daniels and what this offense was built around him, Lomas Brown, you really kind of wave the white flag on the season.
1: Yeah. Yeah, I mean, it's going to be tough. It puts so much pressure on the rest of this your team, your defense, your special team. And you just know, right, that your offense isn't going to operate the way that you want it to or you're used to the offense operating. And like you're saying, AB, that's pretty much every team in this league. If they lose their starter, it's going to be hard-pressed to find somebody to come in and keep it afloat. That's why I was definitely impressed with what Drew Locke did last night, stepping in there and handling things for the Seattle Seahawks. It'll be interesting to see what happens with the Commanders this year. I think a lot of pressure is going to be on their head coach Dan Quinn to get this team back to the playoffs this year in a tough division.
0: This team, the Washington Commanders, in their division has only had a winning record three times over the past 20 seasons. In fact, they've only had a double-digit winning season twice in 20 years, the Washington Commanders. How about that for ugly? And 2,304 yards. That was the number of yards the Commanders allowed after the catch, which was the second most in the league, behind the 2025 Cincinnati Bengals, low.
1: Wow.
0: You got to tackle somebody.
1: Oh, yeah, without a doubt, AB. I mean, again, that keeps the chains moving for the opposing offense. That keeps your defense out there longer, wearing them out. So you're right about that. And if you don't have a run game, if you're relying, everything relies on Jaden Daniels, you better take care of him.
0: All right, let's go through it. Our division picks here. I think it's going to be the Eagles again. Somebody has got to beat them in order to convince me that they're not going to be the NFC East divisional champions. At number two, how about the Cowboys? That's disgusting to even say out loud. I'm sorry about that. I apologize to our audience because that is gross. At number three, I'm going to go with the New York Football Giants, making some improvements under John Harbaugh. I think they could be sneaky good, especially as that season goes on. I think they get better. I think he's a hell of a football coach, and these guys will love him. So I think they'll finish third, and then Washington bringing up the rear in fourth position.
1: Well, AB, the only thing I'm going to do different, I'm going to flip Philadelphia and Dallas. I think Dallas is ready. They're poised to make a run this year. They know the challenge that Philadelphia presents, but I think defensively they've done enough this year to support the offense. So I'll go Dallas, I'll go Philly, I'll go the New York Giants, and I'll go Washington bringing up the rear.
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0: join us on the horn. Right now, he has got the play-by-play call for the New Orleans Saints, who are bringing their entire band and the whole gang here to Detroit on Sunday for a 1 o'clock kickoff against your Lions. His name is Mike Haas. You can find him on X at MikeHaas.com. Mike, first and foremost, thanks for taking the time to join us. How are you? How's life? How are things, partner?
1: Well, things are good. You know, we're ready. I'm done with mini camps and OTAs and all that stuff. Let's play some football.
2: You know what? I need to ask you that, Mike. So just like the players, us play-by-play guys, us radio guys, we get anxious for the season to start, don't we? We're chomping at the bit to get to that microphone so we can entertain the people, aren't we?
1: It's 7-on-7, Skelly. Come on, man. You know, shells. I'm tired of saying, just anything with, you know, OTAs and all that stuff, all those acronyms. I want NFL and games that count. I like joint practices, don't get me wrong, but it ain't enough. It's close.
0: Close, but it is not enough, as you said. And as the Saints come here, let's take a look at this team offensively, because they might be down a couple of guys, including Alvin Kamara out for week number one. How do you think the rest of this group from an offensive standpoint? You start to look at the two deep there. Of course, you got Chris Olave on the outside and Travis Achane. Apparently, that's how we're saying his name now. So shout out to him. Yep. Sometimes you just got to make a change. But what is it about this offense that you really like going into this week and into this season, even if a guy like Alvin Kamara, who's been a long time Saint, he's produced thousands of yards for this club, all kinds of electric plays and touchdowns, that big pop ability, if he's not around and available, what's it mean for this offense here this Sunday?
1: Well, first off, I do think he'll be playing. He's been limited to practice. He got hurt in a joint practice in Dallas and Oxnard weeks ago, so If I had to bet money, I'm not allowed to, but if I did, I'd bet Alvin plays. But to me, the key for this offense

0: And everybody looks at Tyler Clark. Oh, the second, what is Tyler going to do in his second year? You know, they don't have Jordan Tyson. That was a big part of the offseason. They got a couple of rookies in at the wide receiver position. To me, it all comes down to Travis Etienne, right? He's one of these guys, maybe you have one of the same, you sign a big guy in the free agent market. So OTAs, minicamp, you know, we see him, and then training camp comes and he's practicing, but then he only takes part in the joint practices. And in the joint practices, it's a little harder to kind of grade the running game than it is the passing game. And then he doesn't play at all in the preseason game. So we haven't really talked about him in great length for some time. But to me, Saints offensive line, Travis Etienne, and any kind of running game, that's what's killed him. 3.7 yards running, no explosives. They've had, you know, he's had as many explosives since 2022 alone than the Saints have had in the same time frame. 23 explosives since 2022. The Saints team has had 23 explosives since 2022. So to me, anything that they can do to take pressure off of Tyler Shuck, you know, 9 games is, it was a nice start, 5-4, 4 in a row, but, you know, if you're asking him to kind of be the man and take over and do everything with just Chris Olave and Vele and Bryce Lance and Berrion Brown, I don't think so. To me, offensively, it's about HN, and I do believe Kamara will be there.
1: Yeah. So, Mike, I wanted to ask you, what have you seen in Kellen Moore, second-year coach? What have you seen, good or bad? What adjustments do you think he's made? What he's learned from the first year going into this year? What are some of the things that you've noticed differently about Kellen Moore going into this season?
0: It's kind of tough. Kellen's Kellen. If I played you a press conference from last year and then today's, it sounds kind of the same. He's more comfortable in his skin. He's got the people around him for the second year, and really the relationship between he and Tyler is, you know, he came in late. They won the Super Bowl. It was March before he was here. And he didn't have a quarterback the whole offseason. So the time that he has spent with Tyler in the offseason running this offense, and there were several coaches who could have left after last year and improved themselves from a position coach to a coordinator, just bettered themselves. They stayed. That kind of speaks volumes to me that people wanted to be around what Kellen was building. There's no mad Kellen, happy Kellen, steady. There's just Kellen. It's just, there's not, you know, he is the same after a loss, after a victory, after a bad practice, after a good practice. But you can just feel he's more comfortable in what he's doing. He's had a year under his belt as being the head coach. And I don't care who says, oh, it's the same. It's not the same. It's different. And so he's just more comfortable.
2: On the defensive side of the football here, Mike, Cam Jordan listed as out with a hamstring injury here, and he led the team in sacks with 10.5. He also had a couple of forced fumbles. So without him being available, who can this defense rely on? And the biggest concern for us here in Detroit is, well, I mean, we move our all-pro right tackle, Penei Sewell, over to the left side. We draft a rookie in Blake Miller to play right tackle, and he's going to be lined up against right next to a right guard who's a sophomore in Tate Ratledge. And then we got a new center, Cade Mays, in the offseason, but he fractured his wrist. So now Juice Scruggs is going to play center, right? So for as many questions and, you know, hodgepodge of kind of a group of an offensive line that we had last season, we came into this season thinking that we were going to be all set. And we've even got questions at left guard right now. So we're still kind of worrying and wondering about our own offensive line. If you take a player like Cam Jordan off the field, that's going to be significant. But who can the Saints defensive line then rely on?
0: Well, Chase Young, to begin with, I mean, the guy's a beast. You know, he had 10 sacks last year. He missed 5 games, right? He's a total disruptor. So you can have Chase Young and Penei Sewell. Just give me a camera on that matchup all day, right? So that's one side. And on the other side, you're going to have Blake Miller probably against Carl Granderson or Anthony Jennings. And that's going to be pretty important. I see this game from a Saints defensive standpoint as matchups. Penei Sewell, Chase Young, Blake Miller, Carl Granderson, Jared Goff against a very young secondary. I got an 11-year veteran against two guys who one's in his third year, Kool-Aid McKinstry, one's in his second year, Quincy Riley, who's been kind of banged up, really didn't play a lot. I think that is crucial, and maybe the fourth, and maybe even most, is can the Saints' defensive interior stop the running game of Jahmyr Gibbs? Because they did better in the second half, but if you can't do that, and they believe me, they put some effort into it. They got seven guys in their defensive line interior room. And so they've got people there, but if they can't stop Gibbs, man, it's trouble. And, of course, we can't forget Sam Laporta, because we made Sam Laporta a household name in 2023. Yeah. He came to our building. Hello, who's Sam Laporta? And nine targets, nine receptions, 140 yards, one touchdown later, I went, damn, Sam Laporta, somebody's got to cover that guy. So, you know, it was an impressive performance. We go through all that, and don't even mention Amon-Ra St. Brown, right? So it's going to be those matchups, Amon-Ra St. Brown, Jameson Williams, and the secondary, Goff, who the capability as a veteran to go after young corners. How do we handle the tight end situation? And can we stop Jahmyr Gibbs? I kind of feel like we're in similar situations offensively and defensively, except for our quarterbacks are completely different. Like, your defense is banged up in the secondary. You got to watch Chris Olave. Your defense, you got to stop. You stop Travis Etienne, you're in pretty good shape. Our tight ends with Juwan Johnson and Noah Fant, you know, I feel like pretty solid. Our offensive line is a better situation, just out of sheer numbers, in better situation than you guys are. So I feel like they're somewhat similar. Both teams right now only have four wideouts. Now, I know you're adding Kennedy, and we'll add somebody as well. But I feel like the keys for both teams are in the same locations.
1: Yeah. So, Mike, I wanted to ask you, what are the fans' expectations for this 2026 New Orleans Saints team? We know how that division is. It seemed like it's a different division winner almost every year in that division, tough division, with Tampa being in there. Atlanta's a team that seems to be up and coming. So what's the fans' expectations of this team this year?
0: It's the highest it's been probably since 2021. So 2021, the Saints went 9-8. Sean Payton was the first year of that Drew. When we lived in a fantasy world for so long with Drew, we just thought we thought 13-3 was the norm. But it's been 5 years since the division title. And I think because of what they saw with Tyler Shuck, and again, I don't want to put it all on his shoulders, but because of what they saw with zero weapons around him the final nine games, there's a lot of expectations. They are high because a part of that is the NFC South. You know, Tampa and Atlanta and Carolina. Carolina plays a first-place schedule now. I mean, you guys finished 9-8. You went from first to worst. You win our division at 9-8, right? So it's going to be tough, but no, expectations are high.
2: You know, in a very, very winnable division, right? I mean, everybody's got to be licking their chops, whether it's your club in New Orleans, Tampa, Carolina, Atlanta. Everybody's got to feel like they've got it, kind of like the NFC North, right? I mean, kind of a roll of the dice, and it's like, hey, you don't have to be the best team all season. You just got to be the best team on game day, and you stack enough of those wins, and it really could be anyone's division. From the outside looking in, what is sort of the optics of what the Detroit Lions are or what they could be here in 2026 from the vantage point of a Saints fan?
0: I think it's the people we talked about. Who's gonna stop Amon-Ra St. Brown? Who's gonna stop Jahmyr Gibbs? Who's gonna stop Sam Laporta? And facing a guy like Jared Goff and your building is gonna be enormously difficult. But I feel like most Saints fans, if you're just looking at this from 30,000 feet, you know what? First off, we start off with at Detroit, at Baltimore. So if you're going to play those two teams, might as well play them early. Let's play them before anybody gets rolling. I think that's part of it. And I think the second part is Kellen Moore knew that. And I think his whole preseason and offseason and training camp with three joint practices has been built around getting this team ready physically for two of the most physical teams in football, Detroit and Baltimore. I think that's been the plan from since the second the schedule came out. So this would be a huge win for the Saints. Do they feel it's doable? Saints fans. Doable? Yeah. Well, if you're going to play them, let's go out game one before anybody gets rolling a lot.
1: Yeah. So, Mike, who are you most excited to see perform this first game? I know you talked about Travis a little earlier, but who else are you most excited to see perform finally?
0: I kind of feel like, you know, we have not seen a lot of our two rookie wide receivers, Bryce Lance and Berrion Brown. And Berrion Brown, when he was signed, you thought mostly special teams. But he's kind of earned his way onto this roster as a wide receiver. So they're the kind of, they're the enigma, right? Who knows, right? Bryce Lance is what they call him, popsicle stick. And he's a lean 6'3", 204. But he's got some speed. And Berrion Brown, you know, as a kick return, you don't need to know much, but six kickoff returns for a touchdown in college, that tells you all you need. So, and really, Devon Vellet is a guy that Denver released. We got him in a trade last year, and he just catches 14-yard passes. That's all he does. He's kind of like, you know, if you remember Marcus Colston, he'll catch anything. He's got a wingspan, throw it over the middle, high, low, bad pass, back shoulder. And so, but you're going to need it because if you only have to defend Chris Olave and Travis Etienne and Juwan Johnson, you can do that. You've got to have other people. And Vellet and Bryce Lance and Berrion Brown and maybe Noah Fant, but he's beeping around. Like, to me, I want to see Bryce Lance and Berrion Brown. I want to see what they can do.
2: He is Mike Haas, the voice of the Saints. He's got the play-by-play broadcast there for our opponent preview as New Orleans will be in town this Sunday for a 1 o'clock kickoff inside of Ford Field. Mike, we appreciate the time so very much. Thanks for giving us a little bit of a look there at the Saints and peeling back the curtain of what's going down there in the bayou. Thank you, partner.
1: Looking forward to seeing you, Mike.
0: You bet. I appreciate it, fellas. Look, this is my first trip. First trip at calling a game in Detroit, so I love going to new buildings.
1: Yes.
0: Until I get to the visitors' radio press box, and then I sometimes don't like it as much, but we'll see. I'm looking forward to it.
2: Well, hey, Lomas and I are ready to roll out the red carpet when you get there on Sunday morning. Whatever you need, just holler. Trust me, in that building, the two of us are not very hard to find, partner.
1: Yes.
2: So we'll get you taken care of. Thank you, Mike.
1: Thanks, Mike.
0: Thank you, fellas. Talk to you.
2: There he goes. That's Mike Haas. You can find him on X at MikeHaas.com, C-O-M-M, the voice of the New Orleans
1: this,
2: Saints.
1: A.B.?
2: Your show. You can say whatever you want.
1: They are coming ready to play. From listening to Mike, how he's talking, how Kellen Moore has been prepping these guys. You know, New Orleans are going to come in here, and they're going to give us a battle. It's going to be up to us to match that, you know, the fire with the fire with those guys and really just impose our will on them. We are the better team. We really are. So we should be able to hopefully wear these guys down, but they're coming ready. And those first games of the season, AB, man, you so jacked up and your adrenaline is so high, man, you feel like you could conquer anything that first game of the season. So it's going to be a challenge. Hopefully the first half, you know, back and forth, second half, we kick butt.
2: Yeah, I don't need any back and forth there. I'm good on that. How about we just take take the opening kickoff back and then score on every possession and don't punt.
1: I like that.
2: I mean, I said that for one of my teams, that didn't work out very well last Saturday. So I don't know. Maybe we just play a really solid fundamental football game. And Coach actually joined Amon-Ra's podcast, the St. Brown Brothers podcast. And Amon-Ra asked him, you know, he said, if there's one message for Lions fans that you want to give them, you know, what would it be? And he said, you know, the conviction, the look in his face when he said, like, oh, we're going to be ready. We're going to be a really formidable foe for anybody that's, you know, that we're on their schedule for. I like that. It does kind of feel like, you know, going into last season, there was a lot of hype and a lot of hoopla. And right now, it just kind of feels like we're back to swinging a sledgehammer, and that's the way it should be.
1: Yeah, back to business, AB. We're going to take care of the business that is ahead of us.
2: Let's restore the roar, shall we?
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1: Golf up under center, single back gives. 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Got a blocker. Down to the 10. To the 5. To the end zone. Wave to him. Go. 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Touchdown, Detroit Lions.
0: You hear him at the big house.
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4: 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Lee Sterling with our Paramount Picks is coming at you shortly, about 20 minutes after the hour. We'll go into Michigan. Well, that game, Michigan State, the Lions, obviously the big one and big noon. Oh man, Ohio State and Texas. And I misread that. For whatever reason, I thought this was at the Shoe. It's not. It's not in Texas. But still, I still can't believe Texas is favored in this game. A 1.5 point favorite? I don't know. Something about that smells a little fishy. And of course, we'll take a look at the weekend ahead, because we got a whole bunch of stuff that's taking place. Our first two games in the NFL. Wednesday night was a lot more entertaining, even though it was a 13-10 game. Last night, a total blowout. Blowout. The Rams got shelled in a land down under in Australia. That was ugly. And it does make you wonder, though. Like, what is the purpose of... I know they want the global reach. I get it. But people that want to watch NFL football, the technology exists. They have the opportunity to do so. You know what I mean? Like, did we need to go all the way to Melbourne, Australia? And the Rams travel plans. Of course, that was going to be a topic of discussion. Just the look on the guys' faces when they got off the airplane. But then again, you know, I think that our trip to Germany is going to be relatively short. You know, I think we're in and we're out as a team. I don't think you're trying to worry about getting acclimated to the time or anything of that nature. I think you're trying to, they're going to try to stay on East Coast time to the best of my knowledge. So it'll be very, very interesting to see how all of this plays out. All right. What is going on in the sports world? We'll try to get you all caught up with all the happenings. We'll do so right now in the headlines.
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4: Huge news coming off of a series victory against the Twins. The Detroit Tigers are back in action tonight, 6:40 first pitch time. Colorado Rockies traveling to Detroit, riding a 7-game road losing streak. The Tigers are 36-36 in home games. They're 67-79 overall. They have a 28-10 record in games where they hit at least two home runs. This is the first matchup of the season between the two clubs, and we've got some differing start times throughout the weekend as well. So tonight, your typical 6:40 start. That's fine. Tomorrow, 1:10 first pitch, and then Sunday, a 12:10 first pitch. So that'll be good to get that game underway and try to get the traffic out as quickly as possible. Framber Valdez, 9-10 on the season, 4.17 ERA and a 1.36 WHIP over 157 and two-thirds innings pitched. He will get the ball tonight for your Tigers. And Kyle Shanahan, Sean McVay, they both brushed off the travel plans. You know, in either way, win or lose, I know everyone's going to make a big deal out of this for either team, said Coach Shanahan. You never know how much it factors in. You try to do your best to prepare for 3.5 hours. I like how we prepared, but more importantly, I like how we played. Yeah, most definitely. You know, didn't like how they played last night? Myles Garrett, no tackles, no pressures. He said, quote, the worst version of myself that I've put out there. Missed most of training camp dealing with a knee injury, and said that knee was not 100% healthy going into the game. I've got to be better. I've got to find a way to recover and get back to the player I know I can be, and I've shown that I have been before. Wow. That's not good already one game into this thing. Not good at all. Niners rookie wide receiver DeJuan Stribling suffered a left ankle injury in the second quarter. He did not return. Yikes. So now you got a 16-hour flight back to the Bay Area. That'd be the worst possible thing. Remember, he was drafted out of Ole Miss, second-round selection, number 33 overall. The Patriots, speaking of ankle injuries, they lost wide receiver A.J. Brown, a high ankle sprain. It looked ugly. That's a lot of body weight falling on your ankle, looking crooked, too. He's expected to be down for at least 4 weeks, so he's going to miss the home opener on the 20th, and then games against the Steelers and the Jaguars, the Buffalo Bills, and then they have back-to-back home games against the Raiders on October 11th and the Jets on the 18th. The x-ray did not reveal a fracture, so we'll see when A.J. Brown is ready to go for the Patriots, who, by the way, they're going to take a step backwards this year, folks, I'm telling you. The Falcons' Tua Tagovailoa is day-to-day now with an oblique injury. He was a limited participant as he hurt it in practice yesterday. Cooper Rush is the Falcons' backup quarterback. Yeah, that Cooper Rush from Central Michigan. Shout out to the Chippewas. Good for him. That's pretty cool. The feds are going to be investigating the Clippers and Kawhi Leonard deal. How about this? According to the New York Times, a federal investigation has been opened up. It's a criminal investigation led by the U.S. Attorney's Office in the Eastern District of New York in Brooklyn. That is the last place you want to be. That Eastern District of New York office in Brooklyn, this is the same one that deals with the mob. That is the worst possible place you want anybody opening up a case on you. And a spokesperson for the U.S. Attorney's Office did not immediately respond to requests for comment. Neither did the Clippers nor the NBA. Remember, the NBA punished the Clippers with 5 first-round draft picks surrendered, $30 million in fines, and suspended the owner, Steve Ballmer, for a year. Speaking of the Clippers, they indicated that Chris Paul's old number 3 will be going to Bradley Beal. Yikes. Miami, holy mackerel, did you see college football on your television screen yesterday? The Hurricanes, 77-7 winners over Florida A&M. 856 yards and 42 first downs in an offensive onslaught. 42 first downs set an ACC record, were the most by an FBS team since 2019. 856 yards of offense, a program record, and the second most in any game in ACC history. 77 points tied the program record and tied for the fourth most points in ACC history. However, Florida A&M, come on, guys. It's an FCS school. What are we doing out here? Why do you even have them on your schedule? And why were you playing on a Thursday night? 5-star Navarro Bowman Jr., the son of the ex-NFL star, has committed to UConn. So, wow, we are now old enough to watch Navarro Bowman Jr. play basketball at UConn. The Yankees got the return of Anthony Volpe last night. He hit a grand slam and drove in a career-high 5 runs as he returned from AAA. The Yankees beat the Colorado Rockies 10-3 last night, just bludgeoning the hell out of them. Now, speaking of that, MLB standings update. The Tigers are 6.5 games back of the wild card chasing the Cleveland Guardians. Guardians have the third and final wild card position right now. They are one game over 500 at 74-73. They have a one game lead on the Jays, a 2-game lead on the Rangers, a 3-game lead on the Orioles. They're up 4.5 on the Twins, 5 on the Mariners, and 6.5 on the Tigers. And it's not looking good, folks. I'm just telling you. I mean, it feels like it's been over. Once college football started, it feels like it's been over for quite some time. I think so. You have played 146 games so far this season. You got 16 remaining. You'd have to basically win them all. Just kind of the way it is and the way it shakes down. And I feel bad about it, but look, it's not my fault. I didn't do this to them. They did this to themselves, right? It's a wrap. And it's unfortunate, but that's the way the cookie crumbles. They're probably going to fall short. And it's going to be a disappointment. This weekend on the docket, and we'll get more into this, obviously, we've got Michigan versus Oklahoma. Oh, boy. You know, what's up with Bleacher Report, too, having Michigan listed as 0-1? Like, are you guys a real news source or not? For real.
8: Until that appeal goes through, we'll see.
4: Yeah, I doubt that they're going to reverse course. The game clock on the scoreboard showed 1 second when the Western player touched the ball. We've got multiple angles of the game clock in the screen while this play was happening. And I just do not understand this at all. Like, if you're a credible news source, you take the record Like, it looks terrible. Jalen Duren is reportedly rejecting the Pistons' five-year, $190 million offer, seeking more than $200 million per year, according to Sam Amick of The Athletic. Per league sources, Detroit's last offer was 5 years in the $190 million range. For reference, it's $38 million a season. Duren, who is eligible to receive a five-year, $287 million contract, is seeking at least $200 million. That would be $40 million a season, so a difference of $2 million. As is the case with any player's contract negotiation, the use of player or team options in the deal significantly impacts the final number. Then, furthermore in the report, it turns out Jalen Duren did not attend the San Diego team minicamp that Cade Cunningham coordinated during the week of August 23rd. He also did not attend the Labor Day team party at the owner, Tom Gores' home in SoCal. Now, read into it what you will. That looks bad. That looks real bad. The mini camp, okay, like Cade's getting it done. He's the one organizing it. You'd think you'd go because that's your teammate, right? One would think.
8: Teammate's throwing a party, you show up.
4: Yeah. Team owner is throwing a party, and you don't go to that?
8: Spit in the face.
4: Yeah, this relationship might be done here. And that's... I think at that point, I don't know who's advising him, but it's bad.
8: Either he clearly is trying to say that he wants out, or he does want to stay and is getting terrible advice.
4: And if you really did want to get out, right? If you really do want to leave,
8: you can just say, "I need a ton of money," or find me another good team to go to, and you can just leave it at that.
4: My man went and met with the Sacramento Kings.
8: So like I take back Sacramento what I said about Kings. A good team to go to.
4: Right, you know what I mean? Like, you're going to trade a 60 win, albeit, you know, it's puffed up now. That's an inflated stat there, the 60 wins. Now, wins are wins, right? So we don't grade them. But at the same time, you're going to win, as I always say, 10 to 15 games purely based on effort. This was a great effort team. Beef Stew, Jalen Duren, Cade Cunningham. I mean, hell, they won a game this year where Isaiah Stewart scored 31 against the Bulls.
8: Mm-hmm.
4: And because nobody else played. How do I know that? I was sitting there.
8: Nice.
4: You know, and it was just one of those, I was like, wow, Isaiah Stewart, this guy just does not miss. You know what else doesn't miss? This bartender. Hey-o! Like, let's have some fun here. But you mean to tell me that you're going to argue over $2 million a season when you have not one but two more of these contracts coming down the pipeline, and you want to trade in a 60-win Detroit Pistons team to potentially go to Sacramento?
8: Big brain.
4: I mean, make it make sense. Like, I want to talk to him, like, on the radio. I want to have him on the show. Like, what's our plan here? Just explain to me your process here. And I get it, man. Anybody who's going through a contract negotiation and you want to hold firm, I totally understand. At least he's got a union to represent him. At least he's got an agent. That's half the battle.
8: There's plenty of players where they're like, hey, I'll go to a bad team if they're going to pay me way more money. And to a certain degree, I get that. But like, for a five-year contract, at a certain point, don't most players get tired of losing? Like, this is a good team that seems like it has a pretty solid culture now. And it's like, all right, look, if they'll give you $5 more million every single year, I respect getting the bag, but...
4: How much bag do you need? We're talking 38 to 40 million.
8: Yeah, it's like you're getting a ton of money regardless. Like, hang out with your boys and win some games.
4: Has this guy, Jalen Duren, and his advisory staff, like, do me a solid. If you have spare time today, go take a look at Myles Garrett's new contract with the LA Rams. And he plays in the state of California. Has anybody told him how much money Myles Garrett is losing off of that contract by playing in the state of California?
8: Oh, going to California instead of Cleveland. Yeah, almost double the effective tax rate.
4: Bro, it's insane. Like, I wouldn't, you know, when they start talking about Super Bowls out there and how much the guys, like, have to, like, cough up for the Super Bowl.
8: Mm-hmm.
4: I mean, if I'm the union, we're having a serious discussion here about that. Like, California's off the list of potential states that can host a Super Bowl.
8: Oh, because if they win while they're... Ew. Oh,
4: bro,
8: yeah.
4: Guys have had to pay to play in the game.
8: Oh, my God.
4: It's unbelievable. It's unbelievable. Because you're really, I mean, you have some playoff bonuses in there, but it's not a game check.
8: Yeah.
4: Like, you know what I mean? Like, it's going to cost you money to go out there and play in that game. If I were the union, that would be on the table. These are things like, look, man, if California doesn't want to play ball, see ya. We're not going out there. Like, I can't even imagine. And if no one's explaining this to Jalen Duren, I just don't know. Like, $190 million here in Detroit is better than $200 million in California.
8: By a lot.
4: And it ain't even close. The best case scenario is $190 million in Florida or Texas. That's your best bet.
8: Hey,
4: or
8: maybe even Carolina. Maybe he's a warm weather guy. Like, and
4: just unbelievable. All right, we'll step aside. When we return, our conversation with Lee Sterling, our Paramount pick. So make sure you got your pen and your paper ready if you want to put together a nice little parlay. We'll bring that to you next. Then we'll take a look at the weekend ahead. All that and more right here on the Mid-Morning Blitz of the Big 1050 WTKA.
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0: Day of September. And without further ado, Lomas Brown, because it's a Thursday right off the top of the show, it's time now to get our Paramount Picks of the Week with our good friend Lee Sterling, Paramount Sports. 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Lee, good evening to you, my friend. How are you, partner?
1: Couldn't be any better. I'm playing with house money at Seattle last night. Very rarely do I buy down a game, but sometimes, you know, it falls on three more than any other number, so we bought it down to 2.5. So playing with some house money. I can't remember feeling this good on a season opener since Aaron Rodgers went down and somehow was gifted a win there. So we'll take it.
0: Yeah, no doubt about it. And a lot of turnovers there for Drake Mayonnaise. Drake the Schedule May is what they're calling him. All right, Lee, game number one. I couldn't believe this. I scratched my eyes. I double-checked this. I could not even imagine. Texas is a 1.5-point favorite on the road in the Shoe against Ohio State?
1: No, it's actually in Texas.
0: It's in Texas. Okay, all right, then that makes total sense. Okay, then I misread the schedule on my end.
1: Yep. All right, so here's what I saw. I went back and watched the game last year because Texas dominated. They had a 336 to 203-yard advantage, but in the red zone, they were horrendous. I mean, Steve Sarkisian, his play calling was awful. They couldn't execute there. More specifically, inside the five, just couldn't do anything. So what did they do? They went to the portal. They got Cam Coleman from Auburn, outside of Jeremiah Smith, and also Tony from Miami, might be the third best receiver in the country. They got Hollywood Smothers from North Carolina State. He is really good running the ball and also in space catching the ball, making the first player miss. And this is going to allow Ryan Wingo, their best receiver from last year, who looks better than ever, he's going to be able to be matched up on the slot corner or the third defensive back. And I think they're going to be able to score a lot more this year than last year. And I think their offensive and defensive lines are actually better than Ohio State. I think Ohio State got exposed last year against my Miami Hurricanes here. Texas finally wins a big game, and they need us a lot more than Ohio State. Give me the Longhorns, 27-21.
0: Oh, wow. Okay, then.
2: I like it. A little SEC. I love it. Yep. So, Lee, we're going to stay right here in the state of Michigan where we got Michigan State versus Eastern Michigan University. And we know that Fitzgerald, his first year here at Fitzpatrick. I'm sorry, I'm calling this man Fitzgerald. I'm sorry. We know that he wants to bring a physical type of ball here, right? That's what his pass represent. Mm-hmm. So they got off to 150 yards rushing in their first game. What says Lee of the matchup Michigan State versus Eastern Michigan?
1: Yeah, they ran the ball, but let's be honest. They're not playing, you know, top-level competition. Eastern Michigan will be a little bit better, I do believe, here. I think their play calling is crisp. I think they can push the ball down the field more. I think Michigan State just has a bunch of guys, you know, a Jags, just another guy. Most of these guys are not going to start at big-level Big Ten or SEC schools, but they are playing better, and I like the way they came back in the fourth quarter here, played better down the stretch where in years past they had fallen apart in those type of situations. I think they win the game something like 34 to 21, but I think Eastern Michigan's going to cover.
0: Eastern on a cover. All right, there you go. Yep. For the Eagles. Now, over to this one in Ann Arbor. Lee, I don't know what in the hell is going on here. This is not how I had this whole thing planned out after week number one and a scare for the Michigan Wolverines at home against Western Michigan. They're home again. Boomer Sooner. Yep. Here comes Brent Venables and that wagon wheel down the tunnel. I'm real nervous. Oklahoma, a 5.5-point favorite.
1: And you should be. So I'm watching the, I don't normally watch press conferences, but I'm watching the Bryce Underwood press conference in the background.
0: Yikes.
1: And I'm saying, wow, he looked bad. He looked like a deer caught in headlights. It looks like he has no confidence. Went back and put the audio to it, and it was even worse here. So I would not be surprised if they do not score on the first two drives, either a field goal or a touchdown. I think they're going to replace him and put in Tommy Carr, Lloyd Carr's grandson. And that might be a little bit of advantage. I think the crowd will be behind him, but that's a tough situation against this defense. The Sooners defense was top five in almost every major statistical category last year, and they're just as strong this year. John Mateer, who was banged up last year, playing with a fractured finger on his throwing hand, maybe 70, 75%. He looks better than ever. And then they had this running back, Lloyd Avent from Colorado State. Didn't know much about him, but he packs a punch here. I don't think we're going to see a highway robbery this week. Sooners 27-13.
2: Yeah, so, Lee, I hope I'm reading this wrong, but I'm going to the Vikings versus the Packers, their game. The Vikings, they're favorite by 1.5 points. I mean,
1: yeah, they are.
2: Wow.
1: They're at home. They're at home. They're at home. I mean, Micah Parsons isn't playing. He might be one of the few defenders. I mean, let's be honest, Lomas, as great as you were, he would have been probably one of the top two or three guys you ever faced in your entire career. Am I correct?
2: Yeah. Oh, yeah, without a doubt.
1: Okay. Okay. So one-man wrecking crew. Last year when he was out, that defense wasn't good. You know, the receivers, a lot of drops. They led the NFL in drops here. Brian Flores, one of the most underrated, maybe the best defensive coordinator in the NFL. The Vikings offensive line combo never played more than 25% of all snaps. So I just think with J.J. McCarthy last year, they just didn't have the punch they needed here. And the offense led the league in giveaways. I don't think it's going to happen this year. With Parsons still out, I think the Vikings are the right side, 26-23.
0: Wow, boy, wouldn't that be something right there, a little upset special. I think here in week number one in a divisional game, well, we'll all be paying attention to what's happening there. The Lions and the Saints, the big one for us, Sunday, 1 o'clock, Lions, 7-point favorites at home against New Orleans, and it feels like a lot of points in an NFL game, but Lee, I'm expecting big things from the Honolulu Blue and Silver this year.
1: Yeah, I think the offense is going to be really good. I think they're going to score, you know, 28, 30, 40 points on almost everyone. But the defense, I just have question marks, you know, in the back end here. They've got, they're going to be down projected two safeties. Cornerback position is a question mark. They ranked 20th against the pass last year. It could be just as bad or worse this year. Offense is fine here, but, you know, this Saints team last year played with Spencer Rattler as the quarterback most of the way. They were a different team. With him out, the defense was left to dry here most of the season. They held up pretty well last season, number 10 in expected points allowed per drive here. And I think this is a different team. I don't think that they can win because they really only beat the teams on the road in their division, plus the Giants, Jets, and Titans. But plenty of two-score games become one-score games late in games in the NFL, and they have the offensive punch at running back and receiver to keep this game close. I think Detroit wins this game 31-27, but I take New Orleans plus the 7. Also, yeah. You know what? Great play here is take the over. I mean, over 50 points. You don't see a total that high, but I think both offenses might be in midseason form. And like I said, with the Lions defense, you know, down a couple guys in the secondary, 50 points, I project the total 58.
2: Yeah. So, Lee, let's finish it up with the Bears versus the Carolina Panthers. The Bears getting 3 points. Yeah. We know what Ben Johnson has said all offseason, that he wants to set this the NFL record for points scored. He thinks that Caleb Williams is going to take that next jump. What says Lee Sterling about the Chicago Bears or the Carolina Panthers?
1: Anyone wants to get the game for free, call 800-400-9741. I'm going to give away the Bears and the Panthers opening week, 800-400-9741. How about this, guys? We start off the season 7-2. I've won 32 out of 33 years. We've won 6 of the last 7 Super Bowls, 6 of the last 7 college football championship games. How about this? Tonight's game, Rams and 49ers from Australia, $1. I've never sold anything so low. You want to try me out, $1 for tonight's game, $1 for tomorrow night's Missouri-Kansas border war, almost as big as Florida-Miami, but not quite, but it'll be entertaining. You want to get the border war tomorrow night. And also, we've won 13 of the last 16 UFC cards. You can get Saturday's UFC card, UFC Noche, starts at 2 o'clock from Phoenix. 5 selections, $1. all three offers, Thursday night, Friday night, Saturday afternoon, a dollar each. 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
0: 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Have a great weekend. We'll talk to you next week.
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9: 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All right, it is time now on a Friday to take a look at the weekend ahead, and we will do so right now on the college football side of things. Beginning tonight in the Big Ten, big stage, big Friday night kickoff, Rutgers and Boston College. Both teams are 0-1. Somebody's got to win this game. Put it over on ESPN2 at 7:30 with the kickoff. Rutgers with that debacle of a defeat. UMass snapped the 16-game losing streak against Rutgers. How could that happen, Greg Schiano? How does that happen? I don't even know who to take here. All I know is that watching this thing is going to be like going to the dentist. I'd probably rather have a root canal. Then we get into tomorrow's games. Obviously, the big noon kickoff. Number 11, Oklahoma, traveling to Michigan at 12 noon on Big Fox. 3:30 over on BTN, Eastern Michigan versus Michigan State. The Eagles are 1-1. Michigan State slid by Toledo, 10-point winner in week one. So that was a lot of fun. Howard Bison traveling to Indiana to take on the fifth-ranked Hoosiers. That's a noon kickoff on BTN. At noon over on ESPN, number 6, Oregon, taking on Oklahoma State in Stillwater. Cowboys are 0-1. Oregon, they struggled with Boise State and fell in the AP poll down to number 6. At 12 noon on ESPN2, an in-state battle royale between Matt Campbell's Penn State Nittany Lions. They're at Temple. FS1 at noon, it's Wake Forest visiting Purdue. 3:30 over on BTN, Utah State goes to number 19, Washington, to take on the Huskies. They're in Seattle. 3:30 on CBS, Mississippi State

0: at Minnesota. Huh. That could be a fun game. Could be. We'll see. Will we have the opportunity for PJ Flex Group to row the boat, perhaps, against the SEC? That'd be a nice win for the Big Ten. A 3:30 on FS1, Duke and Illinois from Memorial Stadium there in Champaign. Both teams are 1-0. That'd be a nice Big Ten ACC winner there if Illinois could pull it off. Maryland travels to go see my good friend Jason Candle and the UConn Huskies. UConn's 1-0. Maryland is 1-0. 3:30 kickoff over on the CBS Sports Network. 7 o'clock over on FS1. The Bowling Green Falcons travel to Nebraska. Bowling Green, terrible defeat in week number one. At 7:30, number one, Ohio State. The Buckeyes taking on number four, Texas. Hook 'em. That one at Texas Memorial Stadium in Austin. 7:30 on ABC. That is appointment television right there, folks. San Diego State at UCLA. BTN at 7:15. Western Illinois at Wisconsin. 7:15 on BTN. Over on NBC, the Cyhawk, number 21, Iowa, hosting the Cyclones of Iowa State. Both teams are 1-0. That one's at Kinnick. Once again on NBC, another primetime game for them. And then at 11 p.m., late night action over the Big Ten Network. Louisiana, the Raging Cajuns, at number 14, USC, from the Memorial Coliseum there in L.A. And will they have more than five fans there? I don't know. Top 25 action begins tonight with number 24, Louisville, hosting Villanova over on the ACC Network at 7 o'clock. Norfolk State at number 25, Virginia, over on the ACC Network. And then on Big Fox, number 23, Missouri, a border war taking on Kansas. Both teams are 1-0. We already had one top 25 team play. That was last night. Miami, number 7 in the country, smoking Florida A&M 77-7. Now, for the rest of the top 25 that are non-Big Ten teams participating, number 3, Notre Dame hosts Rice at 3:30 over on NBC. Arizona State will travel to number 10, Texas A&M at 12 noon on ABC. Western Kentucky visits number 2, Georgia. They are going to get drilled. That's the SEC Network at 12:45. At 3:30 over on ABC, number 12, Alabama on the road at Kentucky in Lexington. So that'll be fun. 3:30 on Fox, Arizona at number 15, BYU. Both teams are 1-0. UC Davis visits number 17, SMU, over on the ACC Network X. I think that's extra at 4 o'clock. 7 o'clock, ESPN, number 18, Tennessee, pardon me, on the road against the Ramblin' Wreck of Georgia Tech. Number 22, Houston, takes on Southern at 7 o'clock. La Tech goes to number 8, LSU. No pro guys playing there. 7:30 at CBS. Number 13, Texas Tech at Oregon State. Charlotte will travel to number 9, Ole Miss, over on ESPN2 at 7:45. Arkansas at number 20, Utah at 10:15. That'll round out the top 25. And for the Mid-American Conference, games that we haven't mentioned, Central Connecticut is at Toledo. Rockets looking to pick up their first win of the season inside the Glass Bowl. Wofford at Kent State. ESPN Plus at 12 noon. No one will watch that. Colgate at Central Michigan at 1 o'clock. Holy Cross at Miami at 1 o'clock. All these games on ESPN Plus, by the way. Stony Brook visits Ball State. Akron, they'll host Bobby Moe at 3:30. Sacred Heart travels to UMass at 3:30. Buffalo and FIU down at Pitbull Stadium in Miami at 6 o'clock. He's got his own stadium. That's great. Jacksonville State at Ohio. In Athens, 6 o'clock. Monmouth at Western Michigan at 6:30. And Sacramento State travels to Fresno State at 10:30 over on the CBS Sports Network. And that is a look at all of the college football games, top 25, Big Ten, and Mid-American Conference that we are going to see this weekend. So we got a couple of good matchups. I like that Mississippi State-Minnesota game. Kind of a fan of that one, to be honest with you. Get that kind of matchup here. Now, over to the National Football League, because why not? We've already played two games this week. We had the Super Bowl rematch between the Patriots and the Seahawks. Seahawks win 13-10. Niners beat the Rams last night in a land down under. Roger Goodell put on a kangaroo coat. The host of the Netflix, I forget what her name is. She used to work over at ESPN. Ellie. L. Duncan? What was she doing with the OJ gloves on last night? What was up with that? Strange outfit. 27-7. Niners win. And Goodell dressed up as a kangaroo. Like, what, the kangaroo coat. What are we doing? And they made him put it on. And it came with, like, a helmet, too. It was weird. 1 o'clock, the Buccaneers and the Bengals in Cincinnati. The Jets will head to Tennessee to take on the Titans. Ravens and Colts in Indy. Falcons and Steelers in Pittsburgh. The Bears travel to Carolina to take on the Panthers. Could the Panthers do us a solid this week? huh? I mean, it's in Charlotte. I mean, look, all we need is the Bears not to score 14 points. Maybe they score 17. Let's let the Panthers do our dirty work for us. Browns and Jaguars from Everbank Stadium in Jacksonville. Bills and Texans down in Houston. The Dolphins travel to Las Vegas to take on the Raiders. Our first look at Malik Willis as the new quarterback there in Miami. That's a 425 kickoff on Fox. Packers and Vikings kicking things off in the division at 425 on CBS in Minneapolis. Can Kyler Murray and company get it done? The Commandos and the Eagles, 425 over on Fox. 425 on CBS. Cardinals and Chargers from SoCal. And then the night game, we're going to the NFC East. The Cowboys visiting the New York Football Giants in New Jersey. That'll be a lot of fun to kick off your season in the division. Brand new head coach, John Harbaugh, game number one, taking on the Cowboys, America's team. A lot of hype surrounding the Cowboys. I don't know. Let's see if Cam Scataboo and Jackson Dart and Malik Nabers, who can stay the healthiest the longest. And then Monday Night Football this week. Interdivision as well. AFC West, Broncos and Chiefs from Arrowhead, 8:15 on ESPN, the return of Patrick Mahomes. Now, on to the Saints and the Lions. And then we'll get to Oklahoma and Michigan as well. So I'll try to make both of these quick in a very limited amount of time. This is a fun matchup. Lions line has moved a little bit, 6.5 right now. You got no Kirby Joseph, no Brian Branch, you know all that, no Terrion Arnold, you know that, 8 felony charges, what are you going to do there? So you got to figure out a way, you know, you don't have Jordan Tyson on the opposite side out with the hamstring injury, but somebody's got to shut down Chris Olave. New Orleans, you know, they upgraded on the offensive line with David Edwards. They added Travis Etienne, who had, as we heard from Mike Haas in hour number one, 22 explosives by himself since 2022. That's as many as the Saints have had in the same amount of time. Cam Jordan is being listed as out with a hamstring injury. So whether or not he's going to play, you take him off the field, there goes 10.5 sacks and a franchise record 132 for his career for the 37-year-old. So if he can't go, that puts all the onus there on Chase Young. And then what about Alvin Kamara, who practiced earlier this week for the first time since injuring his knee back in August? Maybe he comes back and maybe has an opportunity to play. But, you know, you got Achan and Kamara. Let's see. By the way, Kamara, 12,000 plus yards of offense and 86 touchdowns in New Orleans. So Blake Miller's got a big time task ahead of him, depending on where Chase Young is going to be lined up. And we get to see what DJ Wonnum could bring on the opposite side of Hutch, depending on what Derek Moore's availability is for this game. Lions have had winning records in four consecutive seasons for the first time since 1969 to 1972 and have won the most games with 45 in a four-year stretch in franchise history. It does kind of feel like we are back to business, at least to me. That's what it looks like. All of the sounds, everything about this right now feels like the Lions are coming out and this year is going to be a lot like, you know, not like last year, but the previous 2 years. And very excited to see what Drew Petzing's offense is going to be able to do here now that we finally get to see the ones that we didn't see all preseason. And hopefully this team doesn't look like we have in the past where it kind of looks like we meet each other in the tunnel during the first game. So if they can shake off some of that rust because they haven't played real football together in a while, that would be very, very nice. Now, tomorrow, big noon kickoff, Michigan and Oklahoma. Oklahoma's favored by 5.5. I think that line's a little light here. I mean,
1: there's no way we fix enough in 1 week for that line. I agree.
0: 276 yards was 120th in all of D1 for Michigan's offense right now. I mean, that is just...
1: Oklahoma's defense is really, I'm not going to say the best in the country, but I think they're, you know... They're as highly ranked as they are, a big part because of their defense. So,
0: John Mateer, game number one, 225, 3 touchdowns, no picks, completed 65% of his passes in comparison to Bryce Underwood's 170, 1 touchdown, 1 pick, and 55% completion percentage. That's a problem. That is a problem. You know, and, you know, Oklahoma, they beat our week 3 opponent, UTEP, 51-0. 51-0. That's a problem, right? They look functional, whereas, you know, we really struggled. We got to get the run game going. Jordan Marshall, Savion Hyder, like that. There has got to be a commitment to this running game by this Michigan Wolverines defense. The best friend of a quarterback is a good running game. They have to be strong. They have to. Like, we need a 100-yard rusher if we're going to win this football game. And it's going to have to look a lot different than what it did against Western Michigan. I'm not telling anybody anything that they didn't know. You know, cross your fingers and kind of hope for the best here. That's about what I can offer here. About what I can offer. And all of this quarterback chatter, the best way that you can do this is just win games. You go out there and you win games, you got a really good chance of being okay. Right? That's just it. Now, in the last four games, Bryce Underwood has a completion percentage of 55.7%, four touchdowns, five picks, and 600 passing yards. In comparison to a guy, through two games, has a completion percentage of 57.3% with one touchdown, no picks, and 524 yards. Which one you want to take? Quarterback A or quarterback B? Quarterback B is just two less games, right? 57% completion percentage, which is two percentage points higher, only one touchdown, no picks, versus four touchdowns and five picks from Bryce, and the yardage difference is 76 yards.
1: I'll take no picks, but, like, I mean, it's not great, and unfortunately, you know, I only watched one of those quarterbacks play, but...
0: Do you want to know who quarterback number two is?
1: Yeah, sure.
0: Davis Warren.
1: Oh, damn. How dare you?
0: Yeah. Now, granted,
1: maybe I did watch him play, but yeah, I'll take no picks.
0: I mean, look, it has got to be better. It just has to be. And all eyes are on him. And the best way to silence all of this is to come out and have a really good showing here in week number two. And we'll be there tomorrow, noon kickoff. The Wolverines and the Sooners. It's bound to be a doozy. Big Fox is going to be there as well. Oklahoma comes in at number 11, 1-0. Michigan, unranked at 1-0. We'll recap all the action when we return here Monday morning. Same time, same place for the mid-morning blitz of the Big Ten 50 WTKA and online all the time at thebig1050.com. The Rich Eisen Show is coming at you next.
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0: 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I don't know how you are, but if you are, welcome. 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
2: The greatest football team ever constructed. The Los Angeles Rams opened the season by losing to the 49ers 27-7. The Rams won the offseason. The Rams had all the hype in the offseason. People crowned them the champions before the season even started. But you have to play the games. And the Rams now start the season 0-1. I'm Chris Black.
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1: They give it to Jamie Morris. He squirts free, and it's a foot race that he will win. Jamie Morris, around 200 yards for the day and three touchdowns. He says he's caught from behind more often than Brother Joe. Nobody caught him then.
2: You see how quick Morris got through that hole. He has an excellent relationship with his lineman. As soon as they're making the block, he's making the breakthrough. And right here, it is so long, Charlie Brown.
0: It's time to get in the zone. The M Zone.

0: Zone.
1: And welcome to the M Zone. Jamie Morse, Matt the Hitman Nizzler, best guy in the Bizzler, and a longtime fan of the show is my nephew, PJ Morris. Not CJ, I said PJ Morris is in the house today. In attendance, what's up?
2: What's going on? Glad to be here.
1: He's glad to be here, Miz. Glad to be here.
3: At least now, at the very least, now someone else can get the smoke that apparently is dealt to me each and every day.
1: Wow.
3: That people on air, that people don't
1: you
3: hear off air.
1: You ain't getting no smoke. Stop telling everybody you getting smoke.
3: Jamie likes to beat me when we're off
1: they
3: the air.
1: They don't beat you. You got me laughing now.
3: You and everyone in Northern California are doing today?
1: What are they doing?
3: You made us fly across the world to get that ass beaten?
1: Oh my God.
3: Bounce to ass.
1: Listen to you. You feeling good? You feeling good? Are you feeling good? Do you have a good feeling in your mind?
3: I always have a good feeling in my mind.
1: Okay.
3: It's always a good feeling.
1: I mean, we need something.
3: Well, we saw that last night over in Australia. Aussie, Aussie, Aussie!
1: Dude, don't get me started!
3: Aussie, Aussie, Aussie! Aussie.
1: This is the team everybody picked to go undefeated.
3: First, go
1: undefeated. First, had the greatest defense to ever have. Third. Third, they didn't show up.
3: Oh, they showed up.
2: Late.
1: It showed up late. Mm-hmm. I mean, well, at least we know. Wait a minute. There were two things that happened. One team went out there early, a week early, and one team
3: just lost a day and then went to work.
1: And, I mean, 16 hours the flight.
3: And then they got that work.
1: And got worked.
3: Yeah.
1: And got worked.
3: So, basically what we're saying is this. Detroit Lions, New England Patriots, when you play your game in Germany,
1: mm-hmm.
3: it's best to, once you're done with your game on Sunday.
1: Yeah, fly.
3: Just get on out of town.
1: Fly, go fly.
3: Go ahead and just get on out of town. Just get there early.
1: Dude.
3: Deanna Rossini will meet you there, too.
1: Did you like the game? I mean, it was a little bit odd, but okay.
3: How so odd?
1: Because it was early in the morning.
3: For them,
1: not
3: yeah.
1: too early, but it was early in the morning.
3: Yeah, for them, sure.
1: Yeah. That's what I'm saying. I mean, you're on the other side of the world, and you're really playing on what? Friday? Was it Friday or was it?
3: So they
1: Saturday?
3: Had to have been Friday morning, I'm guessing.
1: Okay. So we were watching them Thursday and they were Friday morning. Got it.
3: Yeah. We were apparently there in the future.
1: Right.
3: We could not make easy bets because of it. Because, hey, Australia rules apparently. I had no idea.
1: You couldn't make a bet?
3: No, I didn't even bother to.
1: Is that true? You can't make a bet?
3: No, it was a joke, Jamie.
1: Okay, I would have said, what? Miz can't make a bet?
3: I wasn't going to. To be perfectly honest with you, I'm glad I didn't because I'm pretty sure I would have put some money
1: well,
3: that would have lost.
1: Everybody would have put money on the Rams. Everybody talked up the Rams
3: least,
1: and everything.
3: Yeah, at they least were, Myles Garrett getting a sack. You would have thought that, bro.
1: Dude. Sack? Not a. He didn't get a tackle. He didn't get a sack. He didn't touch a quarterback.
3: Apparently, he was so focused on trying to have hit stick power tackles that he didn't focus on. Hey, how do I get by the tackle?
1: I mean,
3: because that boy didn't even have any QB pressures.
1: No, he did not.
3: You know what? Him and I had the same number of sacks and QB pressures in that game yesterday, and I wasn't even halfway across the world.
1: Oh my God.
3: I didn't have to fly across the world.
1: Do you like this NFL thing? Do you like what the NFL, all of the, all of the NFL action coming at you one game at a time? Started on Wednesday.
3: The Wednesday one I didn't have a problem with.
1: Then you got a Thursday, right? That we're used to Thursday games, though.
3: Yeah, we're used to the season opening up on a Thursday.
1: Right, yeah.
3: I had no problem with a Wednesday, and I think the reason why I didn't have an issue because it was a Super Bowl rematch. Yeah. The only thing that didn't live up to the hype was the fact that Sam Darnold decided to channel his inner Aaron Rodgers and go out after five plays.
1: He hurt his hip.
3: Yeah.
0: That could have been something bad. But and they got lucky. They have no timeline him coming back, when he's going to come back.
3: They just know that he won't be in game number two. So
0: right.
3: It's the Drew Locke show and him rapping Young Jeezy on the sideline. I put on.
0: I mean, that worked out for Drew Locke because he was in the game and he was in the flow and he was, you know. Now he's got to work out. He's got to be with the team and everything like that.
3: He put that blazer on and start walking around all swaglistic and whatnot. Look at me. I'm that dude. I'm that guy. I put on for my city.
0: I'm just saying. I mean, look, Drew Locke, I'm going to honestly say I didn't know he was still in the league.
3: I didn't either.
2: Hold up. Didn't you watch Hard Knocks?
0: I didn't see the man. Did you see the man?
2: He was all over Hard Knocks because he played in all the preseason games.
0: Yeah, that's true.
2: Yeah,
0: that's true. But I still didn't know he was still in the league.
3: I wasn't sure if he was going to be the backup or what he was going to be at quarterback-wise, because I know they had, what's his name, from Alabama.
0: Yeah, from Alabama.
2: Jalen Milroe.
3: Yeah, Milroe.
2: The whole focus was on who was going to be that number two quarterback, Locke or Milroe.
0: Okay. All right. I guess Milroe didn't win it.
3: And apparently a naysayer knew.
0: Right,
3: apparently.
0: Exactly.
3: Yeah, I said what I said. I said the right word. I said it the right way, but also wrong, but right at the same time.
0: Yeah.
3: Let a naysayer know.
0: Let a naysayer know, I guess. Look.
3: That is not what I thought it meant.
0: So, let me get this right.
3: Okay.
0: The Seattle Seahawks won.
3: Correct.
0: Over the Patriots.
3: That's still correct. So,
0: poor PJ. He's over here. He's from he's from the great state of Massachusetts. And
3: so far,
0: he's a big Patriot fan.
3: So far, the facts are facting.
0: And you know, but AJ Brown didn't get to play.
2: Yeah, he did.
0: Sprained.
2: I mean, he played.
0: And he played.
2: He was starting to get hot. He mm-hmm. was starting to cook, but then he got hurt.
3: And he's out. He's on the IR.
0: He's out for 4 weeks.
2: He's on IR.
3: Mm-hmm.
0: What is a high ankle sprain? Anybody tell me? It's just an ankle sprain, right?
2: Hey.
0: All I'm saying is, I just don't know what a high ankle sprain is.
3: I just hope that he's got a good book to read while he's injured. While he's getting his injury.
2: I'm just mad that we got rid of Kayshon Booty.
0: Okay. I'm sorry.
3: Everybody loves booty stuff.
2: And we kept Romeo Doubs, who's terrible.
3: Well, I mean, you can't miss him, though.
0: Wait a minute. Well, that Doubs kid, he was rolling the other day, wasn't he?
2: In Green Bay, but
0: yeah.
2: Not here.
0: Well, not yet.
2: Not yet. But that first game was bad.
3: Uh-oh. Bud to fingers.
2: Listen.
3: I saw that catch, and I'm like, okay, like, when he's wide open on what should have been a first down play, I'm like,
0: right. There it is.
2: He makes that catch, the drive stays alive.
3: Mm-hmm.
2: Very next play, Drake May throws the pick.
0: Right.
2: It basically changed the game around.
0: Drake May was going to throw that pick anyway.
2: It was bound to happen.
0: I'm just saying, it was bound to happen.
2: If they keep dinking and dunking
0: right,
2: and bleeding the clock,
0: yeah,
2: they win the game. He got greedy down the stretch.
3: Mm-hmm. No lies.
2: I got a lot to say about that game. Like, me and the fellas on the group chat, we're having a great time.
0: Okay, so you guys were watching it, feeling good about yourselves, saying we're going to win this one.
3: Until the clock went all
0: until
3: zero.
0: Until the clock
3: then.
0: Went all zero.
2: Yeah, it was bad.
3: Yeah.
2: The game was right there for them to win.
0: Right.
2: All they had to do was kick the field goal, go to overtime, win it in overtime.
3: Mm-hmm.
2: But they shouldn't even have gotten to that
0: you
2: point.
0: You were playing in Seattle, though.
2: It doesn't matter.
0: I get it.
3: They did suck out the 12th man in that stadium.
2: It did not matter. The crowd did not even matter. Like, the way they were controlling the tempo,
0: mm-hmm.
2: they just had to keep doing that. But like I said,
0: They was running that rock on them.
2: Drake May got greedy.
3: Mm-hmm.
2: No need for it. Keep doing what you're doing. It was working.
3: Should have kept fetting Ramondre Stevens. That's all I'm saying.
0: He was balling.
3: Yeah, he was.
0: He was balling. I mean, he was coming downhill. That's how to get downhill. Speaking of going downhill, Blake Corum last night was coming downhill.
3: Leading rusher for the Rams.
0: That's what I'm saying. He was coming downhill.
3: Remember when Bucknut 42069 got on Twitter and said, oh, Blake is not so great. He shouldn't be an NFL running back. Well, looks like old boy decided to lead the way for the Rams. That was probably the one silver lining of the Rams yesterday.
0: Oh, my God.
3: Outside of Puka Nuka getting a tutty.
0: He did get
3: good for Puka.
0: Puka did get a touch. Tutty.
3: Good for you, Pookie.
0: He did.
3: We're proud of you, Pookie.
0: I knew you was gonna do this.
3: Good job, Pookie.
0: Oh my
3: Apparently
0: god!
3: Apparently, you needed some Donalds in your life. Apparently, you needed some Donald, man.
0: Yeah, he did need some Donalds in his
3: You needed
0: life.
3: Some AA Ron in yeah. your life.
0: He's so stupid. Right?
3: Just did not happen. Weather was beautiful. Hey, I'll give Australia this. They painted a picturesque day out there in Australia for that game. Gorgeous weather.
0: They did have a great looking day. I mean,
3: considering it's winter
2: all
3: down
2: the
3: there.
2: Springtime down there.
0: Oh, it's springtime right okay. now. Yeah, so they get into summer soon. They get into summer.
3: All the deadly snakes and spiders are coming out of slumber. Like, all right. Let's make it perfect for these two American.
0: I've always wanted to ask this question.
3: Ask away.
0: Vegemite. When do you eat dinner?
3: When do I eat dinner?
0: Dinner. As opposed to eating supper.
3: I don't know. I always thought that dinner and supper were just the same damn time.
0: I thought they were too, but no. Supper comes on at 5. Dinner's on at 6.
3: Well, then I'm late for both of them, apparently. I don't get home till about 8 o'clock at night. That's when your boy's finally sitting down going, man, this meal's going to slap today. And when it doesn't, it's like, I'm going to bed. I'm going to bed upset with a bunch of food in my belly that I just did not sit right.
0: Yeah, I'm sorry for that. That your dinner doesn't that it doesn't sit right today.
3: PJ, you know he's lying when he doesn't actually when he doesn't look up to say it.
0: Hey, I'm lying. I'm just saying. Like, yeah, miss, I'm sorry. I said I was sorry for you.
3: Miss, I don't give a mother farmer.
0: Wow. Wow. Did not say that. Have not said that. Nope, nope, nope, nope, nope, nope.
3: Keep it up. I'm gonna lock you inside the cure room, Miss.
0: So big Keep game. Big game.
3: Yeah.
0: It's still a big game. It's not a top 25. Game anymore. You two teams in the top 25.
3: If you want to get down to it, it's a top 30 game, I guess.
0: Okay, that's true too. Well, it
3: I mean,
0: is.
3: I mean, technically, I think Michigan is what they're like the third team outside the top 25 in votes. So that puts them what 28, if my math is correct. Mm-hmm. But of course, they've got the best number of votes. That's not in the top 25.
0: Right.
3: They got 69 votes.
0: Nice. You're an idiot.
3: I am. Thank you very much for recognizing this. After how many years working with you now, you finally recognize that?
0: No. PJ's never been around like you, so just calm down.
2: Oh, no, I'm having a good time. I'm enjoying myself.
0: Nice. But I treat him like he's a teenager or something like that. Leave him alone.
3: Really, if you think about it, we're all those guys were just teenagers at heart. It's just the birth certificate says otherwise.
0: Right, right. There you go. Yeah, there you go.
3: That's really about it.
0: We went and got something to eat, or I let him get something to eat, and I said, I'll be right back. I got to go home, feed the cats and everything, because I forgot.
3: And they won't let you forget it.
0: Oh, God, they will not. They'll bite you later on. They'll get you. They'll get their piece.
3: That or they'll just urinate one of the spots you don't want.
0: Well, that could happen too. So we don't want anybody to have any accidents or anything like that.
3: Damn it, Mittens.
0: So, that being said, went home to feed the cats. Next thing I know, I'm driving. I get there. The man's done with his sandwich. I say to him,
3: you wasting away or nothing?
0: No, I said to him, was that too long? He said, no, you walked in right. I was just finishing my last bite. Like, wow, was I gone that long? I was trying
2: to
0: figure that out.
2: You're not gone that long, but see, you forget. I'm 46 years old, man.
0: Okay. I mean, you must have been real hungry. I mean, I haven't
2: eaten since 7 a.m. Okay. I told you I had an early morning.
3: Yeah, he doesn't fast like you.
0: Okay. Thank you.
3: He's not on the meatless diet or the plant-based diet like you are.
2: See, Jamie will always see me as the little kid that he used to have to take everywhere when he was going around town in Ayer, Massachusetts. You know, I'll always be that little kid.
0: Well, the little secret is my parents knew what they were doing.
3: Just gonna send him
0: if
3: off
0: he's with you, you ain't doing nothing. You can't get into trouble. Because he'll come home and repeat everything.
3: Yeah. The next thing you know, you go out to Michigan, they're like, damn, we ain't got control over him anymore.
0: Exactly. He hung out with me. He stayed in the dorm with me instead of going back to the hotel room with the mom and dad. He got to hang out. I kept him in the dorm.
3: And you had to stay in the dorm, too.
0: Yeah, we all stayed in the dorm.
3: Yeah, definitely no sneaking out.
0: I mean,
3: definitely didn't sneak out when you're in college, right, Jamie?
0: The kid, he eventually goes to sleep, right? I'm just saying.
2: Yeah, I can't account for what happened after that.
0: Exactly. I'm just saying. The kid eventually goes to sleep.
3: Oh, boy.
0: Nah, he didn't do nothing. I was always with him. I had him going everywhere.
3: You had to keep him on locking. You had to make sure everything was A-OK.
0: Yeah, and fine. I was excited to see him when he came and everything like that. The freshman year, the sophomore year, the junior year, and in the senior year. He came to a couple games.
2: Yeah, Jamie and I were roommates growing up.
0: Yeah. There you go.
3: That checks. Hey, speaking of this big game, by the way, Jamie and PJ, some impactful news actually going into tomorrow's game. According to everybody's favorite ESPN college football analyst and
0: reporter.
3: Are
0: we talking Heather? Lovely Heather?
3: No, not Fairweather Heather.
0: Okay.
3: We're talking about Cheat Thamel.
0: Pete Thamel, I got you. Okay.
3: Pete Cheat Thamel. According to the sources, Oklahoma starting center Jake Maikula will make his return this week as he missed the UTEP game. But there's also going to be a lot of injuries as well. The true freshman that started, he will be moved over to right guard. Left tackle Mikhail Fasusi will miss the game. And it looks like they are getting a return of Ryan Fuje at left tackle.
0: Okay.
3: So there's one guy coming back. We'll see how well he can handle coming back from an injury. Got another guy missing. We'll see how things pan out. So offensive line, gonna have a new look for the Boomer Sooners coming up on Saturday afternoon.
0: Well, there you go. I mean, look. So you say we have a chance, Miss?
3: I never said that.
0: No, you just did because there's a mixture of the offensive line. You moving the offensive line around. I like our chances. I'm just saying.
3: I don't think I said that.
0: I distinctly heard you.
3: I don't know about that.
0: I distinctly heard that.
3: I don't know, Jim.
0: There is a chance, baby. There is a chance.
3: I don't know, Jim.
0: We just got to play. Hey, we got to play harder.
3: I don't know, Jim.
0: So,
3: but the drip check came out. We didn't get one last week because they kept that one a secret. But we got the drip check for this week.
0: That wasn't too much of a secret. We all knew.
3: Yeah, which we've all thrown all those into a dumpster.
0: We need to throw those away.
3: Mm-hmm.
0: Okay.
3: Never to come back.
0: Exactly.
3: Only a third time effort. Never again. Which apparently...
0: I think we learned something.
3: We did learn something. Keep those back in the 1920s. Don't bring them back out again.
0: I don't know.
3: Well, that was the first time they wore it, apparently. It was against Navy back in the 1920s.
0: Well, we never should wear them again.
3: Never again. But we're going traditional tomorrow.
0: Oh, we're going with blue top,
3: maize pants.
0: There we go. That's what I'm talking about.
3: Tradition, ladies and gentlemen, it is about to go down.
0: It's what we needed. We needed a little tradition.
3: A drip drop.
2: Imagine if they brought back the black shoes.
0: Woo! Well, they're gonna have they'll have blue shoes on now.
2: Yeah, but
0: they won't wear the black shoes.
2: You'll never see the blacks again.
0: No, they're not gonna wear the black shoes anymore. That's not tradition anymore.
3: Hmm.
0: You'll see the blue shoes. Blue goes with the blue jersey. Got it.
2: That works.
0: Works.
3: Yeah. Totally works.
0: I mean, it's okay. I mean, it could have been better, but okay.
3: But official kickoff on Fox, and of course you'll hear the game right here in the Big Ten 50, 12:15.
0: 12:15, okay.
3: Because we can never get a game on time. We have to have an additional 15 minutes of pregame coverage, and we also have to make sure Charles is running on the field with the Michigan flag.
0: He's got to run with the flag. That's what I was going to say. Mm-hmm. He's going to run around with the flag, get everybody hyped up.
3: Got to.
0: He's got to be the hype man.
3: Yeah, just keep Dave Portnoy off the field, that's all. Just keep him off the field.
0: Does he go on? Yeah, that's right. He's allowed to get on the field. Not at Ohio State. He's not.
3: Well, yeah, of course not.
0: I'm just saying.
3: There's not a lot allowed on Ohio Stadium that's Michigan related, especially a flag.
0: That's true, too. And no, as long as you don't plant it.
3: Oh, okay.
0: As long as you don't plant it.
3: I'm going to get a shovel, and I'm going to dig up a spot just so I can plant it right there and hope it grows roots and just blooms into a beautiful, beautiful cherry tree.
0: I mean, we could always take back the script Ohio. Just take it back from them.
3: That's true.
0: Say, give it back. Don't ever do it again.
3: You can't have it no more.
0: Exactly.
3: No one can read that. No one knows how to read cursive anymore.
0: That's true, too.
3: What the hell is all these squiggly lines? And why the hell is a sousaphone player just high-stepping like he's a damn cheerleader at this point? What is he doing? What are you doing? Oh, he's dotting something. We don't know what he's dotting.
0: He turns. He's got the socks on or the white tops of the shoes.
2: His pants.
0: Takes off his hat. And then he makes that thing go down.
3: Yep. If you're a cameraman, just watch out.
0: Right. Don't be too close.
3: I'm pretty sure the one time it happened, I think that caused about $7,000 worth of damage between the camera and the bell of the sousaphone, too.
0: Cameraman got too close, you're saying?
3: That's what I'm saying.
0: Oh, my God.
3: Can never be around sousaphone players. I know this because I once was one. We have zero coordination whatsoever.
0: Right.
3: It's like offensive linemen.
0: Did we talk about the new rule in the Big Ten has?
3: Oh, the rule that we help usher in after 1 week?
0: I mean, yeah. I mean, they're going to let you listen to what goes on in replay now.
3: Oh,
0: so you get to hear it. You get to hear, like, that's a good one, that's a bad one, that's a good one, that's a bad one.
3: Welcome to the UFL.
0: Yeah, now it works. Mm-hmm. It's going
3: to
0: work.
3: UFL is about to go away. It's now college football, UFL.
0: Oh, my goodness.
3: We're going to run replays using an Xbox controller, too.
0: Isn't that crazy? USL, they, players, make it less money in USL. You know that.
3: Yeah, no,
0: just
3: I know that.
0: Letting you know.
3: I also stopped paying attention to them after the Michigan Panthers decided to pull them out.
0: Yeah. I'm sorry.
3: That sucks for them because, well.
0: Wait a minute. There's always one Michigan player that made it. Mm-hmm. Michigan former player, Jake, the kicker.
3: Oh,
0: with the Lions now.
3: Yeah, Jake Bates. Yeah.
0: Jake Bates.
3: Well, I was also gonna go with when you mentioned Michigan guy. Like, I'm thinking to myself, I'm pretty sure there are a lot of other Michigan guys.
0: No, I was talking about the Panthers.
3: Which it felt weird watching that game yesterday on Netflix and seeing Stribling on one of the 49ers backs. And I'm like, it's so nice to see. Why does he look so young? But it's nice to see, old Stribling, playing for another team.
0: Right, yeah.
3: Then I had to do the math in my head. I'm like, no, that cat looks too young for our Stribling right now. Oh, it's not.
0: Exactly.
3: And the only reason why I realized that when they said up and whatever Stribling, that Stribling's first name was, I go, oh, that's not our guy.
0: No. That was an interesting game. So far, what do you think so far? International, good? Good games? They having good games? Was that a good game? Absolutely not.
3: But, well, I think on paper, yeah, it was. I think on paper it was a great game, but then they got to the action.
0: The team that was rested and got there early played well.
3: Yeah.
0: The team that got there yesterday.
2: Mm-hmm. It should have been a good game because it's a divisional game.
0: Yeah, it is a division game.
2: Yeah, it's a rival.
0: But it didn't. They didn't meet the mustard. Mm-hmm. Now everybody's second guessing themselves and saying, "Was I right about the Rams? Yes, you're still right about the Rams. You're still right." When they get right, they got to get right. Yeah, they play again.
2: Yeah, so just wait until that matchup.
0: Just wait to that matchup.
3: Yeah, just make sure that you wear stuff that keep yourself grounded as you play right by the substation, so that's all for it, too.
0: That's right. It was a Rams home game, too.
3: It was a Rams home game.
0: You wasted a home game.
3: Yeah, you wasted a home game to get embarrassed in Australia. You got embarrassed on international land. Congratulations, Rams.
0: Ugh, my God.
3: But, hey, you got to see what you didn't get to see the full future because Stetson Bennett ended up taking over for Matty Stafford.
0: Exactly. Stetson. You see where they got your boy, the first rounder.
3: Yep. So, I was really hoping for a better game. I was really hoping for something closer. I was expecting it to be a tighter game, a lower scoring game. And then the 49ers just kept scoring after that touchdown. I'm like,
0: yeah, they kept going up and down the field. And look, there was a lot of there was turnovers. Turnovers galore too.
3: Mm-hmm.
0: There. I mean, the 49ers gave it away, and then the Rams turned around and gave it away again. So mm-hmm. I'm like, okay.
3: It's like, okay, so we got turnovers out the way. It should be
0: as we say, they got to get three games into it because these are what I'll call the starters pre-games. You know what I'm saying? These three games because they didn't play during the preseason.
3: Kind of like the Lions last season when they went to Green Bay and got embarrassed up in there in Lambeau. Yeah, we all remember that one.
0: Yeah.
3: That was fun.
0: No, it wasn't.
3: Trust me, that was me being very facetious on that one.
0: All right. We need to go to a break. We come back. We're going to have more stuff. It'll be about Oklahoma, Michigan.
3: Okay.
0: On the other side. 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

0: Hitman, Mizla, best guy in the Bizzler. And we got my nephew, TJ, up in the house.
1: He's about to call you his son.
0: No, I didn't. I said...
2: It's going to happen all weekend.
0: It
2: it's
0: is.
2: All good. I know
0: I'm
2: how it is.
0: Trying not to. Jeez, y'all calm down. Calm down. Let me do it. And then you go, I got you. Yeah, I got you, Jay. I got you.
2: But see, I'm glad I'm the inspiration for how he named his son. So
1: there you go. See?
0: Christopher James. Am I going to call him Christopher? Or am I going to call him or just Chris? Or do you like...
2: You could.
0: I could, but we didn't. We decided on CJ.
2: Hey.
0: Yeah, and it worked. He liked CJ. He didn't like being Christopher. Because I started out calling him Christopher. He didn't like that.
2: Hey, I don't like being called Peter.
0: And he didn't like that. He didn't like that. He didn't like that Chris either. So he ain't like nothing to do with that. He's like, I'm CJ. I said, okay, all right.
2: Hey, I get it. Like I said, I don't like to be called Peter either.
0: Oh, my God. People in their names. It's hard. It's hard trying to figure out what names we're going to call our kids and stuff like that. Anyway, other than that, you know, there's a lot of arguing going on with Bryce Underwood and how he handled the press conference, Miz, after Coach Whittingham.
1: Mm-hmm.
0: Different things. A lot of people think he... act like he didn't care.
1: It definitely came off that way to a degree, yeah.
0: I think he just, okay. And like when the reporters was like, what do you think? What do you think right now when you hear that? And he tried to play it off. It's cool.
1: Mm-hmm.
0: It's cool. But he couldn't play it off. Because then it looked like, oh, you're okay with it. You don't care? I mean...
1: I'm fairly certain he cares.
0: I think he cares a whole lot.
1: Mm-hmm.
0: Nobody wants to be pulled off that field. Nobody.
1: Never.
0: When you're on the field, you want to stay on the field.
1: Mm-hmm.
0: That was when I was a freshman, they put me in for one play and take me out. Hated that. We come off the field towards the end of the year and gripe about it a little bit in my position coach's ear, not in Bo's ear.
3: Go ahead and talk to MS Mars.
0: Exactly.
3: Go ahead and say it, Mars. I know exactly how you feel, Mars. Go ahead.
0: No, I am not. I didn't say that.
3: See where you end
0: I
3: up.
0: I never said that. Exactly.
3: See where you end up on the depth chart.
0: Exactly. Never said anything.
3: You know, go run the stands real quick for me, Mars.
0: Exactly. Exactly. So, as everybody would suggest, prove it. In spring ball. Mm-hmm. Prove it in spring ball.
1: Yeah.
0: Well, Bryce has got a... He's got an opportunity.
1: Yeah.
0: He has got a chance to show everybody and quiet all the noise.
1: Mm-hmm.

0: Sunday after the game was false. There was no practice. That was where the captains had the team only meeting. And
1: it's kind of early to have a team only meet.
0: It is very early.
1: You're
0: not wrong by that. By
1: it's kind of early.
0: Yeah. To me,
1: a captain's meeting
0: after the first game of the season.
1: I'm just saying, a captain's meeting, maybe a council meeting, because they have a council too.
0: Mm-hmm.
1: Maybe that should come to being a full team players only meeting early.
0: It is early, but depending on how we see things tomorrow, maybe that could tell. Did that team meeting do anything for the squad itself?
1: No,
0: because honestly, like you really didn't need that, because again, you take a look at how the effort went defensively. Let's just be honest here. Defensively, they played out their damn minds.
1: They did. I'm not criticizing, but it's the team effort. It's the full team effort.
0: Mm-hmm.
1: I get the defense, and we want to separate, but they know that they're a full team, so it's everybody joint. And they got to play together on this, and it's them. We need your help, offense.
0: Yeah.
1: We need your help. You reach out to them. Look, we can't turn the ball over giving them a short feel.
0: Mm-hmm.
1: We need you guys to come and get us what we need.
0: Let us have a little bit of a break.
1: Right.
0: Like we were just out there for a 20 play drive. We're tired. Can you march it down the field for us? Can you get some points back on the board?
1: Because right.
0: we need this bad. We need this badder than bad. We are down bad for some points. We are down bad for. Oh, they're good and they're punting the ball. Well, shoot. Guess we gotta get back on the field again.
1: Well, we just need to look.
0: And I think that was the good thing to have that all team meeting, so that everyone can get together and the captain say, listen. Sure, the defense played great, but we're a damn team. We got to come together, and we need to play a full 60 minutes of football. Mm-hmm. We can't be going on the field against Western Michigan, and this is not, and this ain't me, poo-pooing on Western Michigan. That is questionably one of the most experienced Group of Five team in college football right now.
1: No, I agree.
0: Have a great potential to run. If they run the table, we could be seeing them in December.
1: No, you would be. You would see them in December.
0: Exactly.
1: That's a big fight that they put up.
0: And maybe it's a fear of God of like, hey, it's time to like that we need to like we're going from Western Michigan to a blue blood. Battle of blue bloods this upcoming Saturday. And needs that we need to rectify this before we hit the field.
1: And you're right. Can they win that game? Can they win that game? Yes, they could win this game.
0: Any game is winnable.
1: You just need to put that effort in. You got to come out and play four quarters.
0: Mm-hmm.
1: Four quarters. Not one series. Four quarters. You come out and you give it everything you got.
0: Yes.
1: And home, I mean, and fans, when you get to the game, you can't be quiet. You can't be quiet.
2: And you got to put last week to bed.
1: Mm-hmm. Yeah. Let that go.
2: Can't dwell on that.
0: Yeah.
2: Got to move forward.
0: It's not one of those, just the team or the fans. No, you got to get the national media to open their eyes and go, last week was just a fluke.
1: Right.
0: This Michigan team that some people said could be sneaky, this could be for real now.
1: Right.
0: So this is a make noise game across the board for themselves, for the fans, for their coaches. And for the media,
1: right?
0: Not so much local, but the national media, because
1: they're coming.
0: Everybody watches ESPN.
1: Everyone watches
0: Fox Sports News or whatever. Fox, the Fox Big Noon Kickoff.
1: Two games are going to be watched on TV,
0: and they're both Big Ten versus SEC.
1: Huge, yes, you got at noon. You got Michigan. You got Michigan in Oklahoma. At night, you got Texas and the team down south.
0: Mm-hmm.
1: Ohio. I'm just saying. You got that coming, and you got to compare.
0: Yeah. I mean, don't get me wrong. There's some decent matches, matchups in the middle of the day, but when we went into the season, like when preseason came out and the schedules were coming out, this Saturday was circled as this is a big Big Ten SEC weekend right here. Michigan and Oklahoma.

0: If you want to, you know, in a midday one, Minnesota, Mississippi State, and I know a lot of people, like, no one cares about those two. It could really impact some things, especially when Michigan's got to go up to Mini, you know, next month.
1: No, that's true. Every and game this could, is important.
0: This could gauge, could Minnesota be a, could they be a potential sleeper team?
1: Yeah.
0: Because I know Mississippi State, they're not the same as they once were when Dak Prescott was in charge. And I know the Cowbells ain't going to be in full force up there in the Twin Cities, but it's still an SEC foe where they take things a little more serious about football. Minnesota, yeah, you take football serious? You sure do. But you take your winter sports so much more serious.
1: No, you're right.
0: They go out there, they can pop off an upset, mess around and do so. But then, like I said, you close out with... Questionably, we could see maybe in the end of January a potential rematch for a national title, Ohio State and Texas. This is a good weekend for Big Ten versus SEC, and this could really kind of tell you where the trajectory of each conference is going.
1: Right. That's true, because they're all battling. They're all talking about it. They're all going after one another. Big Ten, SEC, ACC. I mean, they're all talking about it.
0: Mm-hmm. Because the ACC wants to prove, like, hey, we're not some, you know, some
1: Big 12.
0: We're not some scrub school on the side. Same
1: exactly.
0: way, yeah, just
1: the
0: like
1: Big
0: the
1: 12.
0: Big 12. They're the same way. They may not have, you know, some eye-appealing matchups, I think, this week. I mean, the ACC, shoot, I don't even know. Like, what?
1: I don't know if I keep asking you this, Miz, so I'm just going to ask.
0: Ask away.
1: Did you see that the college football playoffs could move to 24 teams in agreement through the Big Ten and the SEC, but ABC ESPN gets the first shot at it.
0: Well, they got a. I did hear about that, and I think a lot of it is, can they work out the contract to keep it with the ESPN and ABC?
1: Right, that's what they're trying to do.
0: And they are. I know that. I believe they are, like, given the first opportunity to do so.
1: Right.
0: And then after that, whatever ones they don't want to go with, mm-hmm. the trickle down effect comes into play where NBC can swing in,
1: right.
0: CBS could swing in. The conglomeration of Fox.
1: Fox got to get in there, too.
0: Right, but
1: that's,
0: I mean, like,
1: the reason.
0: Is, you know, is Fox, is it going to be FS1? Are they going to swoop in? Then you got the ones that were already got some of the, like, lesser games, so to speak, mm-hmm. in Turner.
1: Right.
0: Where you have TNT and TBS.
1: Well, that was with ABC. That was in coordination with ABC.
0: Right. But, I mean, like, whatever ABC and ESPN don't want to pick up.
1: Right.
0: That's where the scraps get picked up. And the way that ESPN's kind of been running things, who knows how much they're going to want to take.
1: I think they try to take it all, and then they sell it to whoever. They sell it. They don't. You know as well as I do. They don't want Fox to have any.
0: Right.
1: As does Fox don't want ESPN to have any.
0: Mm-hmm.
1: So you just got to share these 24 teams. They're going to probably go back to TNT and say, hey, we can do this, and you can do this, and we can do this.
0: Mm-hmm.
1: We just got to give a big number to the CFP.
0: And I think, honestly, at this point, ESPN is going, let me give you a call back real quick. And they're just, they just drop one of these here real quick of, you know. Yeah, Pat? Yeah, it's ESPN. Listen, I know we gave you that big contract.
1: Right.
0: I know we gave
1: exactly
0: you a bunch
1: right.
0: of money to just be a complete utter, you know, booty on TV for the kids. But listen here, we need some of that money back so that we can do some more CFP games. Listen, we'll let you guys do the games. We'll do your simulcast on the sideline. That's fine. We'll let you do that. We'll let you do it from home. I don't care. We just need, like, a couple mil. Can you part ways with a couple mil?
1: I want to see how they do it with him with the NFL.
0: Oh, God, I forgot about him.
1: Don't forget, he's doing the NFL, too. He's got simulcast. He's got the mega simulcast coming, too. When the ones that Peyton and Eli don't want, Pat McAfee will have.
0: I have never in my life ever wanted more Peyton and Eli in my life. Give me more Manning cast.
1: I'm just saying. They were doing this at their liberty and when they had time and everything. It may become that mega force. These two

0: with McAfee. I'm just saying.
1: No, that's true, but man, give me more Manning casts.
0: Right.
1: Less McAfee casts. Give me more Manning casts.
0: Look, don't you get tired seeing the same guy doing one sport and the...
1: Yes.
0: I guess. I don't know. I don't. You know what? They love him. They say they love him and they eat it up right now.
1: I guess.
0: That's what he wants. That's what they want.
2: Apparently.
1: I get the younger generation. We got to get the clips. I need to ingest my news and sports in one simple small pill in a small gel tap. And in this case, it's Pat McAfee.
0: All right.
1: Because we make sure the kids keep up with the sports. And they got a short attention span. We make some flashy stuff, make some stupid jokes. Guess what? We got the kids.
0: Yeah.
2: The game has changed.
0: You know what? I don't need anybody to tell me. Well,
1: it's either that or you get more of this guy right here. Stay off the weed. Which one do you want more of? I'll wait because ESPN's going to, that's the only option they're giving you. It's like, we'll give you more for the brand. We need more Pat McAfee. Or we get some more Stephen A. Smith. I'm going to let you pick while I sit back.
0: Well, I don't want Stephen A. Smith either. Commercial. I mean, you're getting rid of, you know what? You're getting rid of too many people. I know you're sizing down. You're sizing down. I get it.
1: Welcome to Stephen A. Hour.
0: So use...
1: ESPN 2 is now Stephen A. Smith show.
0: The NFL Network. Mm-hmm. Use that. There's people there. And you can put people there.
1: Except they cut a lot of them, too.
0: They did cut a lot, too.
1: So, like, listen, we got to give all this NFL money to Pat McAfee and his goofball crew.
0: Well, they're loved. Everybody loves them on YouTube. I mean, you really, if you're going to watch them, you're going to watch them in purity and get all the words that he says and everything, what he says. All
3: come
0: the
3: AJ Hawk.
0: Right. And AJ Hawk and...
3: Nah, that doesn't sound like me.
0: Who does?
3: Something's going on.
1: I bet there is, AJ. I bet there is. Got anything else to say, AJ?
3: Yeah.
1: Okay.
0: Look, I get it. I get it. But it's going to be interesting with him all over college football. His footprints are going to be all over college football, and his fingerprints are going to be all over the NFL now.
1: And his footprint's going to be all over our faces because we cannot apparently get enough Pat McAfee punts.
0: I don't know.
2: Who'd have ever thought a punter would blow up like that?
1: I know!
2: A punter.
0: He's appealing.
2: But he's a punter.
1: Yeah. Well, I guess a lot of it kind of comes back to the Michigan way of things. And thanks, Dave Portnoy. You schmuck. Because that's where he got his start. They expanded to Barstool, Indianapolis. The only reason why I know that is because one of my former coworkers here,
0: right,
1: was one of those producers down there.
0: Okay. All right. I get that.
1: Shout out to you, RC. Miss you, big dog.
0: All right.
1: Hopefully the weed business is doing good for you. I wish there were jokes about this, but there was no joke right there. It was all truth.
0: I get what you're saying. I get it.
2: Hey.
0: So
2: smoke weed every day.
0: We're gonna hear about Bryce Underwood until he does something.
1: We'll hear about Bryce Underwood every nauseating second,
0: right? Until he does something. You're gonna
1: even
0: hear,
1: if he does
0: Matt Leinart
1: mm-hmm.
0: will be talking about him. Brady Quinn, the two quarterbacks that are on the Fox show.
1: Yeah.
0: Trying to break him down, trying to say he sees it this way, he sees it that way, and that's what we're going to get. Ignauseating.
1: Yeah. I mean, when we're getting it from our local media.
0: Right.
1: I mean, hell, we had Denard here Monday.
0: Right.
1: And then excuse me.
0: Then right. you had
1: DG with him and Jake Booty.
0: Jake Butt.
1: Yeah.
0: I mean, look, it's going to continue.
1: Mm-hmm. Exactly it.
0: If he plays his game, his way, and gets his way, and let's hope Jason Beck
2: gets him right.
1: Yeah.
0: Gives him an offensive game plan that is curtailed to him and his strengths. That's what you want.
2: Mm-hmm. Silence the critics.
0: You know what I'm saying?
1: Exactly what you want.
0: Because everybody wants that young man to be successful. I want him to be successful.
1: Mm-hmm.
0: I want to see him do his thing.
1: Yeah, I want to see what we saw from him, you know, in his sophomore and junior year, where everyone was like, every school in the country is trying to court Bryce Underwood.
0: Right.
1: And it's not me to, you know, downplaying his senior year. Just he didn't win a high school championship that year.
0: No.
1: But he still played out of his damn mind. And
0: well, he needs to play out of his mind now. Yeah. He's got the ability.
1: He does. You're right.
0: He's got the ability. There's a block somewhere.
1: Mm-hmm.
0: I don't know what it is. It's something, but he's, you know.
2: He's got to be able to unlock it.
0: Yeah. Exactly.
2: If you unlock that potential.
0: I mean, everybody, I think every former player has said this. State Street versus Main Street.
1: Mm-hmm.
0: You know, we've talked about it. I mean, and on State Street, you got all Americans. Everybody who can fly around, do the things they need to do.
1: Everyone's a first-team All-American.
0: But when you get to Main Street...
1: What are you?
0: Are you still that guy? Are you that performer? Or you pretended to be that performer and you're down on State Street still? And you don't want to be that guy.
1: No. No one wants to be the State Street only guy.
0: Right. You don't want to be that guy. You want to come out and do your thing. Mm-hmm. I dreamt of doing things on that in that stadium. My God, I wanted that stadium so bad. You wanted to be out there. You wanted to, you know, do the things you're able to do.
1: And it's not saying that Bryce doesn't have that same hunger.
0: I'm not saying he doesn't want to. He's hungry.
1: I think it's more just the trying to say this to the listener more than anything.
0: Right.
1: Because the listener will, you know.
0: There's not a person.
1: Everyone has got there's a group out there that will listen to our shows and say, yeah, you know what? You know what? You're right. That Bryce still has that hunger. He's got a fire in his belly and he wants to be better. But then there's also another audience that occasionally will listen to our show, which they're already in their kitchen getting the Reynolds wrap to wrap around their head and just go, word on the street is that Bryce Underwood is a low key.
0: Yeah.
1: He maybe sees a State Street guy, but he's also so conservative that he's an insider spy and he's gonna go to LSU or he's gonna go to Texas for some more money. He saw Texas with Lamborghinis. He was got Lambos on his brain. He's going to Texas.
0: Calm it down in your head.
1: That's why
0: I'm not saying calm it down on the field. I want you to be emotional. I want to see you jumping around. I want to see you doing your thing.
1: Yeah.
0: But calm it down inside. You get what I'm saying?
1: Oh, yeah.
0: It's got to become second nature now. You're excited. I'm excited to play. And look, I thought he was there. Mm-hmm. After that first series, I thought we're taking off.
1: Yeah.
0: Okay, we're ready to go.
1: That the microscope and the eyeglass that everyone in media had on him was put away at that point.
0: Right.
1: Because I'm pretty sure he knew this. I'm fairly certain the coaches knew. And I knew this, that he was going to be looked under a spyglass the first drive of the game.
0: Yeah, and he performed.
1: Yeah, and at that point, everyone thought, okay, I can put this monocle away. We're perfectly fine.
0: Right.
1: And the second drive, I don't know why I threw that away. Let me go ahead and get this back out again.
0: Yes.
1: And that's what it's turned into. So he is going to be under a fine microscope for this game from kickoff to final zeros.
0: To the whistle's over.
1: Whether another second's added on or not.
0: Oh, my God.
2: But okay. I'll say this. He can't do it by himself.
0: Exactly. No, he can't.
2: They got to run the ball.
0: No, you got to run the ball.
2: You have got to run the ball.
0: Get your horses running. And then release the hounds.
1: Tony, you need to make sure that running backs is, you know, that they haven't lost no swagger, no step on the game.
0: Exactly. We need to go to a break. We got Austin Meeks on the other side coming on with us from The Athletic. And we'll see what Austin has to say about this whole thing, too. 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
5: After all the conversation about the greatest team ever assembled, it was the 49ers that handed it to the Rams 27-7 last night in Australia. Brock Purdy threw three touchdowns for the Niners, and newly acquired Defensive Player of the Year Myles Garrett had zero sacks, zero pressures, and zero tackles for the Rams. San Francisco will face the Dolphins at home in Week 2, and the Rams will get an extra day and face the Giants on Monday Night Football in Week 2. I'm Adam Abdallah.
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0: to the M Zone. Jamie Morris, Matt the Hitman Mizzler, best guy in the Bizzler, and you got my man PJ Morris is in the house. He got here early. That being said, yes, he's my nephew. Joining us is Austin Meeks from The Athletic. What's up, Austin? How you doing? You've been a busy man all week. I just want you to know from Sunday to today, you've been writing it up, bro.
1: Has there been something going on? Did I miss something?
0: You didn't miss a damn thing. I just want you to know that. Woo!
1: I mean, they have been keeping me on my toes, yeah.
0: I mean, honestly, you did a great job. You handled it well. You wrote it up well. I followed you all the way, all your steps, and the only thing you should have said to everybody from my kid days, I'm going to say since I played for the Fort Devens Raiders, okay? This is Pop Warner. Fort Devens Raiders, I've always been told the official clock is with the referee on the field, okay? It's not on that scoreboard. It's not there. Whoever's telling you the game's almost over, unless the official tell you that, that is not true. So I've always believed that. I was always told that. The guys that have played football with me since then have told me the official clock is on the field. So I get it. I get people who look up at the but we got normal people that do the clock in the stadium. You know that, right? We don't have the we got a clock guy up in the booth doing the clock. You're not going to let him be the official guy, right?
1: So you're right. The official time of the game is kept by the officials on the field. I think the question is when it goes to replay, when you're replaying something to try to determine if the officials on the field made the right call,
0: right?
1: What do you appeal it to, right? Because if they're the final authority, there's nowhere else you can appeal it to. But obviously, in the review process, you got to look at something to see if the officials on the field got it right.
0: Mm-hmm.
1: And so then the question is, what do you look at? Do you look at your own proprietary replay system that has all these advanced camera technologies all hooked up together? Do you look at the TV broadcast?
0: No,
1: that's where this whole thing got weird.
0: I get it, but it's the fancy stuff that we got that we can slow-mo and we can look. Was he in? Was he out? All of the stuff that they bought and they put together so we could call the game the right way, so we could get it down to the nitty gritty. That's what you did, right? That's why the Big Ten, they took it from the referees on the field and took it to the home office in Chicago, right?
1: Yeah. So I think this, to me, this is really interesting because it gets to the heart of what is instant replay really for? Because the idea of replay is, when you have a call and you're not sure if you got it right,
0: mm-hmm.
1: you can go back and you can slow it down and you can use the best technology you have
0: right.
1: to get a look that nobody could get with their naked eye. So
0: yep.
1: it's better than being there in person.
0: Yep.
1: That's the whole idea of it.
0: Yeah.
1: But what happened this week I thought was interesting is basically the NCAA came out and said, you know, we don't want that. We know that the Big Ten can get down there and see things that nobody else can see with their Hawkeye camera system, but we don't want that because not everybody has it, and we want everybody to be doing the same thing. So we're actually willing to accept a replay decision that is less accurate the interest of having it being
0: less
1: more uniform.
0: Accurate. Did you just hear that?
2: I heard it.
0: Less accurate. Really?
1: That's true, right? Isn't that what they said?
0: Yes, that is what they said. Less. Gone are the days, and I remember the Pittsburgh Steelers, and this is what forward the whole replay thing. Pittsburgh Steelers and the Houston Oilers played in the playoffs for the chance to go to the Super Bowl.
1: Mm-hmm.
0: The Houston Oilers score a touchdown. Pastorini to Renfro. His feet were in, but they couldn't go to, they didn't, they the replay showed his feet were in, but they didn't have the rules to do it. And now you're telling me people don't want to see the see it anymore, that fancy stuff. I mean, come on. That's exactly what we're looking for, right? I know we were in 1970s. In the late 70s, we were looking for that. Now you're telling me now they don't want to see the fancy stuff.
1: Well, look, the reason that we have replay is to correct egregiously wrong calls.
0: Right, to get it right. Yeah.
1: But especially, like, we can all think of instances in games where the referees just got it wrong in a way that everybody could see. And we all thought, gosh, wouldn't it be great if we had a system where we could just go and change that? So it started with very good intentions, but I'm one of those people who thinks it's gone now way beyond what it started out. Now you've got every baseball game, you've got to see, okay, did the guy's finger come off the bag by half a millimeter he was getting tagged?
0: You're right.
1: And it's like, that's not what we signed up for with instant replay. And in a way, I think the same thing about this Michigan game is that, you know, like, it's the equivalent of looking to see, did the guy's finger come off the bag for, you know, a tenth of a second?
0: Mm-hmm.
1: And, like, you know, if you have the technology to see, then you feel like you have to use it. You know, that's how it is with baseball. They have the technology now to see, did his hand come off the bag? And well, if you can get the answer to that, then you should want to use it. And the same with this clock thing. Can you tell if there was 1/100th of a second left? You can tell now. So you've got the technology. Shouldn't you want to use it? But then maybe not.
0: So we've got to change the clock so we can see the millimeters, right? We've got to be able to see the seconds, the last of it, right there, like basketball,
2: or track and field,
0: you know? Right?
2: Because that's sometimes that's what determines the winner.
0: I mean, Austin, that was ridiculous. And then now we're. I don't know if Coach Whittingham meant what the reporters were reporting to Bryce, or you tell me, Coach Whittingham, when he said it's not infinite, to you, what did that mean?
1: I think he knew exactly what he was doing. I don't think somebody like Kyle Whittingham coaches as long as he has and doesn't understand that when you answer that question in that way and say, he's got to show improvement, got to turn a corner, it's not infinite. Everything that Kyle Whittingham said, I think he knows exactly the message he was sending with that, which is that Bryce Underwood's got to play better if he wants to remain a starting quarterback. Now, the one thing I think maybe Kyle Whittingham is still coming to grips with is how big a deal it becomes at Michigan when you say that versus, you know, maybe at his previous job. He could send the same message and it doesn't get the same media attention as it does at Michigan when you're talking about Bryce Underwood. But I think he certainly intended to send a message with those comments. That's my opinion about it.
0: Okay. I can agree with that. But here's what I also, does Kyle Whittingham understand how big this job is for him? I mean, not for him, but how big it is, how much important it is. Like you said, at Utah, he could have said that, and, you know, people, it wouldn't have made national news. You say that here.
1: Yeah. That's the part I think, exactly. I think that part might be a little bit new for Kyle Whittingham. And I think, I think this quarterback is a different quarterback than any quarterback he's ever coached, right? Like, Kyle Whittingham's never had a quarterback as talented and as highly touted as Bryce Underwood. And, you know, he's honestly never had as much invested in a quarterback as he does in Bryce Underwood. And the thing about it is, like, I understood exactly what he was saying and why. And I think it's obvious to everybody that, you know, Kyle Whittingham's walking kind of a fine line here because you don't want to look out of touch. You don't want to just come out and say, oh, he played great. It's his job. right? You say that, everybody's like, well, what's he looking at? We right. all saw the game.
0: Right.
1: So he's got to acknowledge that the production in that game wasn't good enough. But he's also got to do it in a way that gives Bryce Underwood the best opportunity to bounce back and do what we all know he's capable of doing. And, you know, I wonder if the reaction to what Kyle Whittingham said was maybe a little more than he anticipated when he answered that question the way he did.
0: Yeah, I get it. And it seems like they have a good rapport with one another, the coach and the player. Seems like they talk and you've got to, Bo Schembechler was never afraid to say anything to anyone, to one of his mm-hmm. players. You know, the two men talked. Yeah. That's what mm-hmm. he called it. And one of us is going to feel better in what we said to one another. That being said, I mean, now, does Bryce Underwood need to have a superior game? Or does this team need to win against this other blue blood school? Or, you know, does he need to perform the way he has? He has admitted to the press, because I wouldn't have brought this up, but he did admit, I reverted back to some of my bad ways.
1: Mm-hmm. Yeah. In terms of, like, what does Bryce Underwood have to do this week to keep the job? I mean, he's got to show improvement. I think that's the baseline. He's got to show what we heard throughout the offseason, which that he really has addressed a lot of these things. Because I think what he said is exactly right. He went back to some of the things that we saw last year. And the whole thing all throughout the offseason is how we identified these bad habits, and he really worked hard to correct them, and that all may be true. Ultimately, you've got to show it on the field. And so I think, look, I think Michigan should give Bryce Underwood as long of a leash as they possibly can, because he's so talented. You're not going to add another quarterback off the waiver wire at this point in the season. You got what you got. You got 11 more games to play. And I still think the best version of this Michigan team is a team with Bryce Underwood playing quarterback and playing well. So I think you give him every opportunity to do that. You recognize that this is a tough matchup for him and for everybody at Michigan. And so I don't think it's like, well, if he doesn't win the game or if he doesn't throw for 300 yards, then you bench him. But I do think he needs to play better in this game than he played in game one.
0: No, I agree. We've got to get better. You can't get worse, because if you get worse, then you aren't going to play. But he's got to play better. But it's not a do or die situation where we need a win to continue on. I think everybody needs to play better. I heard him say the offensive line was better than he thought they looked. They still got some work to do. I think the running backs, they got work to do. There was holes there. They just didn't get to them, or they didn't cut back. I mean, there are all kinds of cutbacks there. I mean, if an old man like me can see it, they got to be able to see it too. I'm just saying. This is me not criticizing them. This is me saying there's holes in that offensive line that help, that they could have done some things that they've could have done to get there, you know?
1: Mm-hmm. Yeah, absolutely. I mean, what stuck out to me, honestly, more so than anything with Bryce Underwood, Michigan didn't have a run longer than 15 yards in that game.
0: Right.
1: Their longest run was 15 yards, and they only had three runs of 10 yards or more. They just were not getting chunks of yardage on the ground the way that we're used to seeing Michigan offenses run the ball, and the way that Jason Beck's offenses have run the ball. That was very uncharacteristic. And I think Michigan can fix a lot of problems if they get back to running the ball the way that we think they can. If Jordan Marshall and Savion Hyder are hitting Oklahoma for some chunk plays and getting some first downs and getting some rhythm for that offense, makes things so much easier for Bryce Underwood.
0: Agreed. They need that running game. Bryce needs that running game. The offensive line needs that running game. I'll tell you what, The defense, they stood on their heads. I'm sorry. People are saying, well, they let a big, long drive go. Look, we put them in some very bad positions, and they got, after turnovers, they made three field goals after those three turnovers.
1: Right. I mean, normally you keep the other team out of the end zone and you give up 3.3 yards per play.
0: Right.
1: That's a good day defensively. I thought Michigan's defense did some good things. I'm not going to put that on the defense. Now, the one long drive, I think you look at that and say, somebody's got to make a play
0: right.
1: at some point in that drive before they get to whatever it was, 20 plays. But aside from that, I agree with you. I think the defense was put in some tough spots and played tough the whole game. You know, it was one of those bend, don't break games.
0: Yep.
1: And they executed it well. They got the stops in the red zone when they needed to.
0: So, I mean, now you've got to look at this game. I mean, Oklahoma's got some things on their front line that they're moving around. Some linemen people are hurt and different things like that. Maybe they try to take advantage of that from a defensive standpoint. Michigan's got, like we said, from an offensive standpoint, they got to pound the ball. They got to come together and pound the ball. What are you hearing about this players-only meeting that they had?
1: Well, I think it was the team captains. I think it was Trey Pierce who initiated it. The team met on Sunday to clear the air a little bit and try to send the message basically that everybody's got to step it up, that was not good enough in week one. And I think that message was received. I don't think it was, it didn't sound like it was a lot of like screaming and yelling.
0: No,
1: and,
0: I, you know,
1: cussing
0: no,
1: people.
0: They were,
1: I sound like it was, yeah, it was just the leaders of the team making it known, like this was not up to our standard and we got to fix it.
0: Yeah, I for me it's a little early, but I mean you could have had the captain's meeting, you could have had the council meeting that they had with the other group, with the two groups and everything like that, come together, the older guys and the captains, and sit down and go over things and say, hey, we just let's get this to the team that we need to do better, you know, something like that.
1: Mm-hmm.
0: But
1: yeah.
0: You know what? Every Michigan team is different.
1: Yeah, that's true. I mean, it's the kind of thing, like, you can't play that card all the time.
0: Right.
1: You can't have a team meeting every week. And I think you're right. Like, you know, you play that card after week one, it better work. You know, you better come out and look more focused and more prepared in this game. And if it works, great. You know, you're back on track. And if it doesn't, that's where you start to worry. Like, you know, it's a long season, and, you know, they're going to have 10 more games to play after this one. And, you know, things can spiral quickly, and that's why I think this is a really important moment, because Michigan has been, they've gotten a lot of criticism nationally for how they play. This team's been under fire this week, and how they respond to that is going to, I think, tell us a lot about where the season's going.
0: Well, I mean, look, you've been banished by the AP poll. You're not allowed to be in the AP poll right now. A lot of people talking about, do you have 1 second? Ann Arbor does. I mean, everybody, I mean, I,
1: yeah.
0: And I get it,
1: everybody's
0: Austin.
1: Getting a joke. Then.
0: Exactly. I get it. I mean, this whole thing has vilified Michigan football. It's us against everybody again. We've been there
1: again,
0: before.
1: Yeah.
0: We've been there before,
1: yeah,
0: but I mean,
3: Lane Kiffin misses being the villain now.
0: Exactly. I'm just saying, Austin. And look, what are you interested to see how this team comes out? What do you want to see how Michigan should come out?
1: Well, I want Michigan to come out physically and set the tone in this game to show that they can match Oklahoma in terms of being that team that can run the ball the way Michigan couldn't against Western. That defensively, they can control the line of scrimmage. They can get pressure on John Mateer. I just you know, Rod Moore used the word soft on that first game. I mean, that's a, you know, that's a strong word to throw out there. It's the kind of thing, like, you know, if players felt that way, like, I'm not going to argue with them. I don't know, right? I wasn't out there. I can't really say. But if the players felt like that was a soft performance in week one, then, you know, that's their right to say it. And so now you've got to come back and show, hey, that's not who we are. We're physical. We can line up and run the ball. Our offensive line can dominate up front. Our running backs are going to run hard and hit the hole and get the extra yards. That's really what I'm looking for. And I think if Michigan can do that, if they can turn this into a slugfest, you know, a four-quarter game, low scoring, don't make Bryce Underwood and your offense go out there and try to come back from a deficit the way Michigan had to last year against Oklahoma. That, to me, is the recipe. Make it a four-quarter game, give yourself a shot, play really physical, run the ball, and see what happens in the fourth quarter.
4: Now, I'm just going to say this. In 1986, a Michigan team went out to Indiana. This is not Kirk Cignetti's Indiana. I'm just telling you this right now. This was not a good team. Went out there, and we beat Indiana, I think, by 3 points. Went into that locker room, and it was quiet. Nobody yelling, nobody screaming, nobody high-fiving, nobody doing anything. And Bo Schembechler came in that locker room and said, hey, what are you guys doing? We won the game. We got together. We sang the victors. We did all of that we were supposed to do, but nobody felt good about themselves. Mm-hmm. So I get it, but we still had Illinois, and we had Ohio State to play. So, I mean... And we won those two games. So all I'm saying to you is that, I mean, it can happen to anybody at any time. It's just, Western Michigan played their butts off. They had a great game plan, and it worked for them. And they got three turnovers. And it just didn't happen for Michigan at the time that it should, that everybody wanted it to. But we can beat that team, the next team, in the next game. And, you know, it can happen. That's just my thing. I when I say that, Austin, I say it because, you know, it can happen to anybody at any given time.
1: Yeah, absolutely right. And you don't have to look very far. Notre Dame loses to Northern Illinois a couple of years ago. Everybody says, oh, my gosh. Sky is falling. Well, they win their next 13 games and play in the national championship game. Oregon has played two games against Boise State in the last 3 years that went down to the absolute wire, was lucky to survive. I mean, that Oregon team is number two in the nation. They've almost lost to Boise on their home field to open the season. So it absolutely does happen. It happens to good teams. It won't shock me if Michigan comes out this week and looks much different, like a different team. That won't surprise me at all. But, you know, there's more of the other case, though. There's also teams that look really bad in week one, and you know what? They end up not being very good.
4: You're right.
1: You can't read too much into it either way, but there is 100% an opportunity for Michigan this week to come out and show that's not who we really are.
4: Right. Austin, really appreciate you coming on, being a part of the M Zone. We'll talk to you next week.
1: All right. Sounds good, Jamie.
4: Thanks, Austin. That's Austin Meeks from The Athletic. Read up on him. He knows his thing. I said he'd been making article after article last week. He had it rolling.
3: He had to make sure that everyone was in the loop because either A, you could try to bring the fan base down if they're hypercritical, or you try to bring them back up if they're in the dumps.
4: Exactly. On the other side, we got Coach Blade. 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That being said, all of that on the other side. 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

0: Welcome back to the M Zone. Jamie Morris. Matt the Hitman Mizzler, best guy in the Bizzler. My nephew CJ's in the house. We also have, you know what time it is. It's Coach Blades half hour. What's up, Coach? How you doing?
1: Jamie, I hope you're fired up. I hope you're ready to go. I hope we're not sitting around. I hope the recriminations are over, the finger pointing and all that stuff, and then we're ready to go. In golf, typically when you go up to the first tee and you don't hit the ball real well, they have what's called a breakfast ball. So we're going to take our breakfast ball.
0: Okay.
1: And we're going to hit. We're going to go out there. We're going to hit a good drive. We're going to start to play like we can play this weekend. I'm fully expect that the I think the psychological advantage is clearly ours. That's in the mind of the players and the coaches. But certainly, historically, when Michigan teams have not played well, and there's no other way we could categorize last weekend than the poor performance. When they have not played well, they come out fired up, angry, with grit, with a grim determination and enthusiasm in a tremendous desire and will to win that almost always, in my experience, results in victory. So I think the psychological advantage is ours. Now, we can't discount what happened last week, because if we do that, then we're not going to learn from it, and we're destined to repeat the same mistakes. But, you know, one of my favorite things in history, right after the Japanese bombed Pearl Harbor, there was a lot of finger-pointing, a lot of recriminations. Everybody was blaming everybody. And there was a guy named George Ball, Undersecretary of State, and he wrote a letter and a note to President Roosevelt. He said, it doesn't matter what has happened right now. What matters is how we react to this. And if we sit around pointing fingers, talking badly about ourselves, we're in a desperate position here, and we got to move forward. And we can't sit around pointing fingers and saying bad things. Now, everybody's cutting up the quarterback. The quarterback doesn't win the game by himself, nor lose the game by himself. Lombardi said football is the greatest team game ever invented. In every position is integral, and everybody's got to execute in a coordinated with unison in a coordinated fashion. But one position's more important than any other is quarterback. And that's why the quarterback probably gets too much credit when you win and too much blame when you lose. You know, everybody's falling out on Drake May. Drake May last year, the quarterback who threw three interceptions and a costly one right at the end to lose the game when they played against the Seahawks. He was second in MVP voting. The one thing I think about Bryce, when you watch that first series, when he was stepping into the throw, when he was turning his shoulders to the receivers, he executed brilliantly. As the game went on, though, he reverted back to the way he did it before, sort of the overlearned patterns, muscle memory, whatever you want to call it. So he's got to fight that tendency. He's not at Belleville High School. He can't just throw it by people. He cannot lock on the receivers. He's got to go through his reading progression. Now, they're working on that. He's got to have a good internal clock. That's all going to come together. And I'm confident, you know, he's going to respond and play well. By the same token, I wouldn't be, if I was coaching, I'd put a couple of the other guys in, let them play a series or two, only to get the attention of everybody.

0: Now, here's what I think, Jamie. I don't think we tackled him in the preseason. We certainly didn't tackle Bryce. He wears a red shirt, so all of a sudden we throw him in the game and he has to make a critical scramble and he gets the ball punched out and fumbled. Part of that is I don't think he had been hit all year.
1: Right.
0: You got to simulate that for the kids. You know that. And you know, Jamie, you're back. You know, the more you get into the game, the better you're feeling about the game. The more you have a feel of the game, the better you run. And you get going. But ball security is critical. And I think that, you know, look, there's a fine line between scrimmaging and destroying your team prior to the season. But you also got to get them ready to play, man. And you got to hit. And you got to simulate situations that are like live so those guys secure the ball. I don't know. Marshall's got to get – he's got to gain 100 yards.
1: You're right.
0: Now, he's a great back, and he did not, you know, that's not the Brandon Marshall I know. Now, we never had the ball too much, and we got to get positive yards on first down. We got to get a positive play, so we're in a position to either run or throw. And the defense, can't let the defense dictate to us what we're going to do. Now, last week, I thought they ran the safeties down the hash. When they do that, we got to be prepared to take advantage of that with some play action passes over the head. Boy, we got some gifted receivers, and that last play is what a sensational play by Buchanan. We know Marsh is a wonderful talent. By the same token, Marsh better not drop any fumbles again, fumble any more punts again.
1: Right.
0: That was devastating.
1: Did you think it took him out of the game as a receiver too? I mean, he didn't get one pass after that.
0: Well, we didn't have the ball very much.
1: Right.
0: I mean, they had the ball. They just kept the ball. And so our defense played great, but we didn't, you know, when you're three and out. So, you know, the one thing, that, you know, when we played, the defense, you know, probably played a third of the plays that the offense played.
1: Right.
0: Because we kept the ball. And the other guys, and again, of course, the best defense is good offense because the other team doesn't have the ball. That's pretty simple. But Marsh is a gifted talent. Now, we got to gain 200 yards on the ground or close. Well over 150, in my opinion. And we got to be, you know, if you're not close to 400, the great teams are 400 yards in total offense. That's what the good teams are now. In the modern era of football, they're 400 yards total offense. Although Oklahoma was just short of 400 yards, but they scored on the first 8 possessions against UTEP. So I don't know. You know, I mean, they had an easy game, and that's probably to our advantage. They look at that film, and they look at what's happening, and they probably feel pretty good about themselves. They're just like everybody else. They're impressionable. They're listening to everybody else who's writing off Michigan, which is our advantage. Because we need to show people who we are. Every player, every man on that team, every coach. Now, these coaches have won. They know how to win. But you need to take a personal inventory about what you want to be as a team, how you want to conduct yourself, how you want to play, what you want to do. And we are ambitious. We have ambitions, this team. They have goals. I know they do. And so they got to play up to their ability. They can't go out there and lay an egg. And what a wonderful opportunity on national TV to show the world who Michigan is. And this is not an average Michigan team by any stretch of the imagination. They're gifted and talented. But as Bill McCartney used to say, ability just gives you a chance. So we need positive yards on first down. Their quarterback is a great player. To me, he's up there with Moore at Oregon. He's up there with Manning at Texas. You know, I think Saiyan is a wonderful player and a great quarterback at Ohio, the quarterback at Ohio State. So there's a lot of great quarterbacks out there, but this guy's up right there with him. Because he can run and pass. And you know, we learned last year, he's going to run the ball inside the 20.
1: Right.
0: And typically defenses have difficulty accounting for the quarterback inside the 20-yard line. So we got to be prepared to hit him. And last year he proved that he was elusive and could break tackles. So we got to wrap him up and we got to hit him hard. We have to confuse him too on offense. We can't just sit, you know, we got to change coverages. I don't think we played much man coverage last week. When we got pressure, we did get pressure. And I like the big Daly, big John Daly. Mm-hmm. Nichols was really good.
1: Yep.
0: You know, some really bright spots.

0: Then at the end, Bowles started to make some plays because we started to run him through. So we're designed, this defense is designed to give and make the offense go the long way and force them into mistakes. It's not a high-pressure defense. They are going to put five and six men. They're going to pressure with five and six. But we have to get pressure on Mateer with four. But we got to keep him in that pocket. We can't let him escape the pocket. So we got to form a dish. So our edge rushers, who are really talented and anxious to make plays, they can't get way upfield. They have to maintain leverage on the offensive tackle and then use a bull rush or sometimes move inside some games up front in order to get pressure on this guy. They run. Last year, Jimmy, they were 50% run, 50% pass. They're half and half.
1: Right.
0: Now, I told you what Utah was last year, and it's all we can go by. I don't think the first games tell us anything. Coach Witt was 61%, almost 61% run, and, 39% pass. So that was his equation. Now, he ran for 6 yards of carry last year. They were the best rushing team in the country. We were not even close to being a great rushing team last week with 106 yards, I think. I don't know. But, I'm prepared to learn from last week, but not dwell on it. That's behind us. And I think we got to look at it that way as fans. I think that when you look at it, and we just talked about some statistics. Interestingly enough, we're our balance was, we were 53% run and 47% pass against Western Michigan. That's fine. If we're going to do that, whatever we do, we got to get good plays, and we got to get some big plays. We got to take the top off the defense. Mm-hmm. What I mean by that is we got to run past them, and we let those safeties just sit on the hash in two deep coverage, and they never backed up. So we needed to run past them. So we didn't do that. The quarterback has to be disciplined and go through his reading progressions. And if the time comes and he has to throw the ball out of bounds. Do not force passes in, because almost always it's gonna result in a bad play and worst of all an interception and a turnover. Last week in a low scoring game, turnovers are really costly. Each turnover, you way you calculate it, is about 4 points. So we turned it over three times, so they should have had 12 points just on turnovers. They should have kicked the field goal the one time they disdained the field goal, and they decided to go for it on fourth. If I was that guy, I would have taken points. But I'm not going to be critical of him. What a marvelous job he did bringing that team in here. What a great team they are.
1: Yeah.
0: And I'm pulling for Western Michigan. I'm pulling for them the rest of the year, just on the basis of the way they played. They should be proud. And people from Western Michigan were afraid to approach me. I said, I didn't know how I feel. I tell you how I feel. You deserve to win, and you played great, and you should be proud of your school and those kids. They did a great job. Now, that said, we're going to play Oklahoma, one of the great, great programs in the country. So we threw for 7 yards, 7.39 yards per passing attempt. That's pretty good. Oklahoma didn't do that, but they scored the first 8 times they had the ball, and the game was over. Interesting enough, we never had the ball, but we did rush for 4.2 a carry, which isn't horrible. But when you only do it for 106 yards, that's not even close to being good enough. Then, of course, you take that last play out, that 47-yard play, and then we really threw over 7 yards is good, yards per pass attempt. But you take the last play out, we're way down 5.9. So that was a 47-yard play. It was a great throw by Bryce and an unbelievable catch by Buchanan, and saved our butts. If we lost that game, when you look at our schedule, and I'm not anticipating we'll lose to anybody, but if we lose that game, Jamie, you're not going to get into college football playoffs with 3 losses. That's a hope and a pray and a wish. 4 losses, no way. And you're going to be at some, mediocre bowl. So you got to be 2. You can't have more than 2 losses. You get a 3rd, and you're in trouble. So when you look at how tough our schedule is, and if we would have lost that game, I mean, it would have been devastating for our chances the rest of the season. But I will remind you that Notre Dame lost to Northern Illinois just a couple of years ago and ended up in college football playoffs. So we got to remember, it's not what happens to you, it's how you react to it.
1: Right.
0: And my sense is our guys are going to buckle their chin strap and react to it. Turnovers were -3. They are +2. And, of course, they had a long punt return, 88 yards. We can't allow that. We got to stay in our lane. We got to cover on kickoffs. We got to cover on punts. Our net punt was pretty good. We did a good job. We never had a chance to kick a field goal. Their kicker kicked 55 yarders last year. They have a very fine kicker. So he's a weapon. So we gotta, you know, we can't let them move into, you know, anytime, you know, they're past our, you know, past the 50 or 40 yard line, you know, that kid can kick long field goals. And it was 3 for 3. Well, really two for two last week. And then they let another guy kick the third one. And then we talked about the 88 yard punt return. We can't, you know, we got to make a big play on the punts. We got to block and we got to get good field position. The punt is the most, as we talked about, is the most important play in football. And it will be an important, a really an important play in this game because it's all about field position. Third down efficiency, offensively, we were 30%, 3 for 10. They were 54. Anytime you're over 40, you're good. You're 40, anytime over 45, you're real good. If you're, you know, 4.5 out of 10 times or half the, you know, half the times on third down, you get the first down, that's good. Third down efficiency on defense, we allowed them to get first downs 44% of the time. So we got to be better than that. And then our third down, their third down efficiency on defense against UTEP, they allowed UTEP 15%. They didn't allow UTEP to do anything. Quarterback rating, our quarterback, interestingly enough, is rated at 75.9, and that's not the worst rating in America. Everybody expects him to be Superman, and he will be. He can be. He should be. And I'm confident he'll get there. But their quarterback is 85% and a great pro prospect. So in order to win this game, we got to win special teams. We always talk about that. No fumbles, no turnovers.
1: Right.
0: Win the turnover ball battle. Win special teams. Punch the ball out on defense. Everybody get to the ball. The second and third guys come in here and punch the ball out, just like they did to Bryce. We got to remember who we are. We got to have goals. We have goals. We have ambition. We have God-given gifts. That's a team with great ability. So you got to live up to that. In fact, you got to play better than your ability. You got to do that. That is their tradition at Michigan. You got to leave everything out there. You got to play with a relentless commitment to win. You got to play for fun. Have fun. Play with enthusiasm. You know, you got to go out there with a resolve and saying, you know, that team that showed up, that was not Michigan. So we got to out-physical Oklahoma. We got to punch them. We got to hit them within the rules. When I say punch, I don't mean literally. When I say coming off the ball, when we hit them, when we tackle them, we got to tackle, secure the runner, tackle in the open field. We did a pretty good job last week, but we got to be more physical in Oklahoma. Let them know right away. The film they looked at, that team was not Michigan. That was a different team. This is our breakfast ball. We're going to hit the ball again. We're going to stand up and we're going to drive the ball and we're going to play, man. We're going to play together. These guys spent all summer preparing. They spent all spring, all summer, their whole lives preparing for this. You only get so many times at bat, man. You got to take advantage of it. And you, when you have the honor to play at Michigan, I don't give a damn how much money you make. You know, the guy who makes the most money in the world is the Wembanyama, the great player for the Spurs. There's nobody that plays harder than him. Nobody in the game, in any game, plays harder than that guy. That's what you play like. You play to win. I don't give a damn what you get, what you don't get, how much NIL you got. That doesn't mean a damn. What means a lot is how you perform and how you perform as a team, how you come together and win as a team. And you win for this wonderful, magnificent place in Ann Arbor, this great school where Jamie Morris played, where Woodson played, where Jake Long played, where Deardorff played, where Harmon played. I can go on and on. Tom Brady played. All these magnificent people. Channel those guys. Play like those guys. Pride. Be proud of who you are and play your ass off. I'm confident Michigan will show up tomorrow. I'm excited. I can't wait. Go Blue.
1: All right, Blade. You got it going. And that was Coach Thorne Blade. He was getting after it. He was yelling and getting it going for you. PJ, he was at there. He was going at it.
2: He makes me want to run through a wall. I'll tell you that right now. I want to suit up and go out there and hit somebody now.
1: That's what he does every day, every week. He tries to get us fired up and get ready for the game and everything like that. So, look.
2: But he was right though. He was dead on.
1: He's passionate.
2: Broke it down. He broke down what everybody needs to do, and they just got to execute.
1: Yeah.
2: You can draw it up all you want, but you got to execute.
1: I just like he just slammed the. He put the phone down. he didn't even talk to me and say anything. He just said, "Hey, and they got to win." And he hung up. He was done with it. I'm like, "Wow, what's going on?"
2: It's all about business.
1: Yeah. Look, I get where he's coming from. He's old school. I'm old school. I get it, and just want to see Michigan. Play like Michigan.
2: Got to take care of business.
1: Yep. And he hit it on the spot. Running game.
2: Yeah, that's what we said.
1: Yeah.
2: As former running backs, we know strong running game will take you to the promised land.
1: Right. So, that's the key. And we're gonna see what we can do and everything like that and see where we need to take it. I get what Blade's saying. I know where Blade's head is. We got a team coming in. They're looking for an easy way. We got to make it a hard way.
2: Well, that's the thing. You got to control the clock. You got to control the pace of the game. Like he said, the best defense is a great offense. If you keep the ball out of Mateer's hands, he can't hurt you.
1: Well, if he's on the sidelines, no, he can't hurt you. That's the thing. You keep him on the sidelines and let him sit there. Let him, stay back and you get it going. That's the most important thing.
2: Yeah, if you control the trenches, keep him off the field.
1: Right. So I'm excited with Blade. Blade got me fired up.
2: Well, I hope he's got the players fired up because they're the ones who got to go out there and play.
1: Well,
2: can't go out there.
1: Nope.
2: Our time is over.
1: Yes. So, that's the tough thing about it and everything like that. And we need to go to a break. We come back. We got a little bit of 15 minutes of cheesecakery. We got cheesecakery on the other side. 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
5: 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Tua Tagovailoa will miss Sunday's game. Tua threw a pass in practice yesterday and immediately went down and grabbed his back during practice. Tua was able to get up and jog off on his own. Cooper Rush took all of the first team reps in the rest of practice and will start for the Falcons as they face the Steelers on Sunday. I'm Adam Abdallah.
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0: Welcome back to the M Zone, Jamie Morris. Matt the Hitman Mizzler, best guy in the bizler. I got my nephew CJ in here. He's for the game.
1: Whoa. What's his name again?
0: PJ. I'm going to mess that up all season.
2: All weekend.
0: That's just the way it is. That being said, when you hear that song, you know Vicky's here.
3: Hello.
0: Over from 24 Cheesecakery. So what's going on? How you doing? And what did you bring us?
3: Well, everything is going good. We're over there busy and running around like crazy because we got orders coming out of the woodwork, which
0: That's a good thing. That's good.
3: I'm not going to complain.
0: Okay.
3: Because that's what we're all about.
0: Right.
3: Is serving.
0: Yeah. There you go.
3: But today I decided to bring you guys some fresh cherry cheesecake with a raspberry glaze.
0: Ooh.
3: And then I also bought a chocolate rose.
1: Oh, my gosh.
3: And so we do all kind of shapes, sizes, and flavors. And what I would like to talk about a little bit today is our gift box.
0: Okay.
3: You know, like the bonbons, but these are just the cheese, you know. And I prefer those to be ordered in because that way you can get all the flavors you want instead of what we might have on show.
0: Right.
3: So if anybody's interested in the mini bites, gift boxes, give us a call at 734-865-0169.
0: There you go.
3: Or come out there and see me because I love company.
0: Yeah.
3: I love company. Even if you just come by to say hi. I love company.
0: That'd be nice. That's nice. That's right nice. Right over there.
3: Yeah.
0: Briarwood Mall.
3: Yep. And also, even though we're in September, the holiday is coming up. We got a few of them coming up. Thanksgiving. And then Christmas.
0: Yeah.
3: So start thinking about what you would like to have for your desserts that day.
0: Yeah.
3: And we'll take them as early, you know, orders as early as you give them. And,
0: Yeah, this woman working it. She don't just do cheesecake. She got apple pies and all kinds
3: of
0: things.
3: That's true.
0: I mean, it's 24 Cheesecakery, but when I say 24 Cheesecakery, I'm referencing she got it. She cooks everything.
3: Yeah, I should have mentioned that we do cater, so if you ain't got time to cook, we'll let you off the hook.
0: You're right.
3: And and we'll even work out the Thanksgiving, Christmas meals. You know, don't hesitate.
0: That's what I'm talking about.
3: He who hesitates is lost.
0: Exactly.
1: Yes, you don't want to wait around. You never want to wait around. You want to make sure you get that hookup from 24 Cheesecakery. Yeah.
2: Do not tarry.
0: Exactly. I'm just saying, it's good. It's Cheesecakery. I'm going to tell you what, this looks delicious.
3: Thank you.
0: Thank you.
3: Yes, Sean, Mom, and I are over there doing our thing.
0: Exactly.
1: I was say, you overworking Sean?
0: Exactly.
3: Oh, yeah.
1: Good.
3: Running in there and running out of there, but I see the sweat.
0: So you hear about 24 Cheesecakery. Is it as good as I tell everybody?
2: It is. I'm enjoying it right now.
3: Thank you.
1: I'm saving mine for tomorrow for breakfast.
0: There you go.
3: That's true.
1: I gotta be in here bright and early for a pregame show tomorrow.
3: That's
1: so.
3: Right.
1: Yeah, make a cup of coffee.
0: Yeah, 3 hours prior to. Well, he got to be here even earlier.
1: I gotta be here by about like 7:30 in the morning.
3: Right.
1: I'll make me a cup of coffee.
3: Mm-hmm.
1: I'll make the guys over at the tailgate site sweat a little bit when we get to 7:30. I haven't heard Miss. What's going on? Be like, sorry guys, I'm having coffee and cheesecake right now.
3: You're having breakfast.
1: I'm having breakfast right now. You don't want to deal with me when I don't have my morning coffee. And even more so now, you don't want to interrupt me because I've got 24 cheesecake.
3: Oh yeah.
2: Well,
3: yeah.
2: I definitely like this little crust on top here. This is
3: Oh, thank you.
2: This is right where it's at.
3: All right.
0: See,
1: that is a more composed way of saying it than what Marcus would ever say. And
0: oh,
1: that would
0: my
1: be,
0: God.
2: Yeah. Hook it up.
3: Well, yeah. Well, I
2: remember
3: appreciate
2: Marcus
3: that.
2: Wanted to fight me over some hoe cakes. Remember that?
0: Yeah.
1: Oh, I thought because you're one of the members of the Message More Mafia or something.
0: Yeah. Right.
2: No, there was one more hoe cake left on the plate.
1: Mm.
2: And I went to go get it. He's like, I wouldn't do that if I were you. I'm like, okay. So I backed up. Let him have it.
0: Yeah, there you go.
1: So you heard David
0: the
1: Boston?
0: The good old days. The good old days.
1: He just looked at you and went, you ever heard of David Boston?
0: Yeah.
2: I remember David Boston.
1: Take that, you dig. You don't want. You don't want.
2: I
1: you don't want
2: trying
1: me
2: to take that.
1: He's like, you don't want me to replicate that right now.
2: I was not trying to take that. But I am going to finish taking this cheesecake though.
1: Mm-hmm. Miss Vicky, I mean, we obviously talk highly and praise highly about the cheesecakes, but you know, I know you guys always have an amazing. You always whip up amazing food over at the shop over at Briarwood Mall.
3: Yeah.
1: Now that we're kind of, and I know it's, you know, technically it's still summertime, but. Yeah. Fall is just peeking around the corner going, ha ha.
3: And it is.
1: What is, so like when you make the change from summer to fall, like how do you change a menu up over at the shop? Or like, is there anything that like that is like on the horizon? You're just like,
3: we just change it. Ready. We just post it. We keep all our original items going. And then if we're going to do something special, we just post it.
1: Okay.
3: And then we, Sean does our social stack. I can't talk. Social media. Yeah. Uh-huh. So he keeps everything out there that way. And I try not to post too much, you know, because I don't like people to be, you know, maybe it might be me confused, but I don't like to over, you know, burden anybody. Mm-hmm. But we just post it.
1: Okay.
0: Nice.
1: Is there anything whipped up that you could maybe reveal that's coming up around the fall time? Like, what's been like a big seller when we get that little chill in the air?
3: Usually is my caramel apple streusel cheesecake.
1: We do
3: that throughout the summer, but mm-hmm. that one's one of our big sellers. And then it falls into our pumpkin and sweet potato cheesecake. Yeah.
1: Yeah. I will never be a skinny man ever again. I'll never be a skinny man. But I'm okay with that because everything that comes out of the kitchen over at 24 Cheesecake Green. Again, I you say, oh, Miss, you're saying because she's there. No, I'll say that when she's not here. I'll say that if I'm at a different location. I'll say that every time that, hey, listen, you go to Ann Arbor, you got yourself some good time for some good food.
3: Thank you.
1: You go over to Briarwood, you go see Miss Vicky, you go see Sugar Sean Cheesecake Almighty, you get yourself some cheesecake, you get yourself some good food over there, and tell them that I said, what's up?
3: All right. I appreciate you.
0: Oh, that's it. He speaks the truth. He does speak the truth.
1: I'll never be a skinny man. The closest I'll be is my cutout that's on the other side of the board here.
0: Well, that's incredible. You do a great job. I know that you on the move and trying to get back to work and everything, so I'm not going to hold you up.
3: All right. Well, I appreciate talking to you all and meeting you. Is it PJ?
0: Yep, yes, ma'am. PJ.
3: All right.
1: See, she got it right. Uncle J-Mo can't get it right.
0: I get it right. Now and then.
3: Then I will see you all next week with
0: yes,
3: something
0: else.
3: Yes,
0: you will. Okay.
3: All
0: thanks,
3: right.
0: Vicky. We
3: You're
0: appreciate
3: welcome.
0: It.
3: No problem.
0: 24 Cheesecakery. Make sure you come by. And get a piece of pie.
1: Get yourself some cheesecake. And while you're there, get yourself something good from the kitchen, too. Like I said, you know, hey. Especially our out-of-town folk, you know, from Oklahoma that may have made that trip up here to Ann Arbor. Get yourself right. Get yourself right.
0: Exactly. Get yourself right. I want to hear the three keys to the win. How does Michigan win this game? Three keys. We always do our three keys. And we need to do... That's good, Miz. I see you with the keys. Three keys to the game.
1: Three
0: what we want
1: to
0: hear, you know?
1: So are we doing ours and then we'll take a break and get to the phones and do it that way? How you want to do it?
0: Yeah, we'll go to a break and then we'll come back and take the phones.
1: Oh, okay. Well, I don't know if you want us three to do ours first and then we go to break and let the people weigh in and do a quick one like that, or is that what you want to do?
0: Yeah.
1: Okay.
0: Let's take a quick break. And then we'll go three keys all the way through.
1: Okay.
0: You know, and then we got to do our pick'em.
1: We got pick'em to do. Five games to know, and of course, the Michigan game. Spoiler, pretty sure a lot of people are calling for one side that the vote on Twitter did.
0: Exactly. 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
1: Damn! Damn! Damn! Are y'all ready? Are y'all ready? What? Yeah! Y'all ready to play some football?

0: DM zone. Jamie Morris, Matt the Hitman Mizzler, best guy in the Bizzler, and you got my nephew PJ over there in the corner, and then there's Bobby Toe up in here eating all kinds. Hey, he's sniffing sugar up his nose, man.
1: Whoa, whoa, whoa, whoa, whoa, whoa, whoa, whoa, whoa! He's doing what now?
0: He had powdered sugar. He had some powdered sugar. That's all.
2: What is up going on?
0: I'm just saying, it was funny. I caught him when he was going up his nose when he was eating that.
1: Oh, the cannoli.
0: Yeah, he was eating the cannoli and powdered sugar went up his nose. Yeah, funny.
1: Yeah, shout out to our sales guy Marky Mark who brought some extra deliciousness. I told him, like, listen, I got to make sure my girl, that I got to get some respect to Miss Vicky, okay? Miss Vicky's coming through with some cheesecake. I got to make sure that I respect that, so.
0: That was funny. That's funny. That's funny. Yeah.
1: Just as long as it's we're talking powdered sugar and not...
0: powdered sugar.
1: As long as he wasn't doing a little bit of eastbound and down and doing a little hurting his nose, coach. Whew, a little Penn State, if you will. Jamie.
0: What?
1: Three keys to victory.
0: Three keys to victory. No turnovers. Play like you are on fire. Play like you're on fire and control the line of scrimmage. We've got to control the line of scrimmage. But you play like you're on fire. That's my three keys. PJ, you got three keys?
3: Yes, I do. All right, so first of all, I agree with you. Control the line of scrimmage on both sides of the ball. Offensive line has to move people. And then the defensive line has to cause havoc up front and put pressure on McTeer. Second key, basically, run the football. You got to run the football, take all the pressure off Bryce, you know, so he can play his game and not focus on trying to play hero ball. And then my last key, just like you said, no turnovers. Got to play mistake-free football. Oklahoma's a solid team, and so if you're going to come out there, you got to come out there and not make any mistakes and give them any gifts. You know, don't give them anything that's going to help them win the game easily. You know, don't hand it to them. Make them earn it.
0: Yeah, that's about right. That's about right. What about you, Mizzer?
1: So, last week for Oklahoma, it really didn't, speak anything as far as, like, out, like, as far as, like, stat-wise goes. They played Michigan's next week opponent in the University of Texas, Val Paso, formerly known as, Texas Western University, if I'm not mistaken?
0: Right, yeah.
1: Defensively, like, if anything, they gave up 100 yards on the ground to UTEP.
0: Yep.
1: So that might be the one thing, like, hey, this is the one week where you need to bury the poor running game that you had against Western Michigan and try to see if that's their only weakness in terms of any defense is a running game. So I think that's got to be one thing you try to take advantage of. On the defensive side of the ball, when you've got a new offensive line for Oklahoma starting up this week, you got the veteran center coming in. You've moved the freshman that was in last week over to guard. They've got a new right tackle in the game for tomorrow. Left tackle returns back from injury. This is time for the front four or, you know, a fifth if you go with a blitz package or whatever to try to break through. Try to see if you can break up and cause some problems to the continuity to the offensive line and get some pressure on John Mateer. You flush John Mateer out of the pocket, you know, hopefully you got somebody spying on him the entire time because he can beat you on his feet. He is... When you saw him last year at Norman, that was the one thing you looked at. Like, he can beat you with your arm, but he can beat you with your feet, too. So you need to make sure that if you are trying to expose that offensive line and some guy is coming back from injury, you got to make sure that there's somebody keeping an eye on John Mateer. So I guess the pass pro and containing John Mateer have got to be, I guess, you're like 2A and 2B at this point.
0: Right.
1: And I agree with you. You've got to play minimally mistake-free football.
0: Right.
1: Meaning that...
0: You got to win the turnover battle.
1: Exactly. And Jake, I got you on hold. We'll get you in a second here, buddy. You were -3 in the turnover department last week against Western Michigan. Uh-huh. You you had far too many penalties. You basically went Dr. Jekyll, Mr. Hyde compared to what this team was last year, where they were one of the least penalized teams in the country.
2: Right.
1: Just last week, you looked undisciplined.
2: Yeah.
1: So you, whatever mistakes that you made last week, reflect on it, fix those issues, and maybe you have a chance to pull off a huge upset. And at that point, you pull out that huge upset, you know, and everyone, you know, does the work they need to. Hey, at that point, you're looking great. You're looking pretty good for this game coming up here tomorrow afternoon. So those are the big keys right there. See if the running game is Oklahoma's weakness this year as far as their rush defense. Try to work that offensive line and get Mateer a little too uncomfortable in the pocket, but also uncomfortable to try to get out, and then try to play minimally mistake-free football.
2: Exactly.
1: With the turnover and penalties.
2: Yeah.
1: Those have got to be the big keys right
2: there. Agree. Those are the keys. 734-998-1050. 734-998-1050. What's up, Jake? How you doing, buddy?
4: I am pumped up. We are 18 and a half awesome hours away till kickoff. I am pumped up. And all I got to say is, too, is that I am so tired of all these naysayers saying that we don't have a chance. I think we're going to upset. I have us winning 21-17 over Oklahoma tomorrow. I think we can do it. It's going to be like when we played Alabama at that time and Ohio and stuff at the big house and stuff. But I want to hear you over, Anisha. When I say go, you say blue. Go!
2: Boo!
4: Go!
2: Boo!
4: Go!
2: Blue!
4: To be a Michigan Wolverine is great. To be a Michigan Wolverine, one game, one play, one moment in time, about half a listen, go blue. Winner rules on half a go blue, second world.
2: Go blue, baby.
1: It's almost like you knew what was coming.
2: Woo-wah-ka-cha! 734-998-1050. Hadley!
5: Are you ready for some football?
2: Well, I am. How about you, Ray?
1: Yeah, you ready?
5: Well, of course. I'm always ready. I'm chomping at the bit here. I'm mixing my margaritas right now.
2: Blaine got you drinking?
5: Jamie, Michigan football gets me drinking. What are we talking about here?
2: Well, we got three keys. Come on, Hadley. Let me hear them.
5: And it's only because we never know from week to week what the heck is going to happen.
2: You're right.
5: First key is definitely getting that offensive line, putting them together, making those blocks, opening those holes, and get our running backs moving down the field.
2: That's right. That's right.
5: 10 yards at a time.
2: I like it. I like it.
5: I want to see 150 yards rushing tomorrow.
2: Yeah, I want more than that. I want 200.
5: Well, I was almost going to say 200, but I thought you would say...
2: Don't be afraid of that, brother. You go, you just feel it. Feel it and say it.
5: You feel that too, don't you?
2: I got 200. I got 200. They didn't get enough from me this last week. We're going to get more this week.
5: Second key. No turnovers. None. Nada. Like Blade said, play it clean. Play it right. Just be smart out there. That's all they got to do. Just be smart. Was Central really that? They were up for that game more than we were up for our game.
1: Western
2: was.
5: Or Western.
1: Yeah.
5: They were definitely up more than we were and stuff. You know, they play Boise State in a couple of weeks. I think it's next week.
2: That's going to be a game.
1: Yeah,
2: That's going to be a game.
1: Bronco versus Bronco matchup in Kalamazoo, too. That one actually could tell who among the group of five could begin their they'll be the destiny for college football playoff between those two, honestly.
5: You guys don't know if that was a home and home, do you?
1: I do not know.
2: Don't know that. We try to look that up.
1: I'm not sure about those contracts.
5: Yeah, I find it curious that they're playing in Kalamazoo. Boise's a bigger school, I'm sure, than Western. So I would think they would play there, but maybe, I don't know. Does Western have enough money to pay him? I hope.
2: They got that check. They got that check.
5: That's right. They got our check. So maybe they can use that money to pay Boise. Well, of course, I don't think Boise is as expensive as Western coming to Ann Arbor, right?
2: That's true.
5: And then the third key. I don't know. I've been torn on this one. I think the coaches were more in culture shock than anything else, I think, from watching them at the sideline, especially Winningham.
2: You think?
5: I thought, this guy's got to be, I don't know. You know, we saw Jim Harbaugh, you know, on the sideline at times just getting loose and just yelling at players and fans and referees and everything else. I know Winningham, maybe he's not that way. I don't know, but I sure like to see him, you know, fire up this team and get them. Yeah, I'm sure he'll get them ready, but let's play a little bow here, Jamie. Come on now.
2: I got you. I hear you. I look, I don't want it. You know, it's your first time in Michigan Stadium with all of those fans in there. It could be intimidating. You know that. I get that.
5: Well, he's been there three times. Well, he's been there twice now.
2: But he was an opponent.
5: Well, that's true.
2: Now he's the head coach for the Michigan team. That's what I'm saying.
5: Right. And he hadn't been back in, what, 15 years?
2: Right.
5: Over 20 years since he'd been back there.
2: Right.
5: Yeah. Well, it's going to take him used to it and everything else. So what do you see Oklahoma running the ball on us a lot more, or just more?
2: I think Oklahoma's going to do their offense, and their offense is Mateer and his wide receivers. I think they will try to run the ball, but they didn't try to run the ball last year against us. They came out and threw it freely, but because they're on the road, they may try to establish the running attack.
1: Yeah, I think a lot of it too, on TV before we had opened up the show, they had another great black undershirt apparel show of Bussin and Pate or whatever it is.
2: Yep.
1: Josh Pate that does a lot of work for ESPN as well. And the one thing that he had mentioned about Oklahoma is that they wish that they had the running game that Michigan has been notoriously known for. So whether that is going to be shown tomorrow afternoon is kind of to be determined. I don't think that they have. I mean, again, you can't really gauge on Oklahoma with their game against UTEP. They manhandled the Miners last weekend, last Friday, I should say.
2: Right.
1: So I don't know if the running game is anything to be worried about. But if they find a way to get the running backs put into play and they end up going off for, 150 on the ground, I would imagine that it's going to be a rough day for the Maize and Blue tomorrow.
5: I know it all depends on what happens with the other teams tomorrow, but if Michigan wins, I think I can see him going at least to the top 20.
2: I see him at number 100. I see him coming in at 25 to 23.
5: Well, they're 28 now, Jamie, so
2: I get it. But we've been really punished. I'm telling you.
5: I know.
2: We've been really punished. Hey, dude, you know how Michigan gets treated.
5: If we beat big, we get rewarded if we beat big teams like this.
2: Yes and no.
5: No.
2: Depends on how we beat them. It depends on how we beat them.
5: I hope the AP voters aren't all Michigan haters. Come on. They got to be. They have to be a little nicer to us now this time, I think. This is a first for the AP, I heard. First time a team has won a game and dropped out of the top 25. Uh-huh. Never happened before.
2: Yeah, it makes sense. It's Michigan.
5: Yeah.
2: Something bad happened to Michigan. Yeah, okay, go ahead. Next.
5: Miz, I was going to ask you, Miz, if you thought about bringing it up, but I see probably one of your favorite commentators from hockey suddenly passed away the other day at the age of 70, Barry Melrose.
1: Yeah, I can definitely reflect on Barry because a lot of it, being a former Red Wing that he was, his time on the ice as far as a player goes wasn't as notable as his coaching and analytics, his analysis roles that he's had with ESPN. The one thing I'll say about Barry Melrose is that, and hockey, for those that are hockey fans and understand hockey lingo, know this exactly when I say this. Barry Melrose was a beauty. He was a certified beauty.
2: He was a funny man. He was a very funny man.
1: Very funny guy. The life of a party, from what I've heard from people that knew him well. He was a beauty. He was a guy that talked puck, would talk hockey, but he was very knowledgeable about a lot of other things too.
2: He loved all the sports.
1: He did. I mean, heck, even after he decided to retire from media, and it really was he dealt with some health stuff as well too, that I think kind of, you know, coined that a little bit too. You know, he probably could have done his own podcast with, you know, another, you know, some other folk from ESPN or from another station to kind of keep the hockey talk going on, but. Definitely a tough loss in the world of hockey, tough in the media aspect as well, too. And, yeah, I mean, he's a beauty. Man that's most notable, not just from his coaching or playability, but the luscious load of hair that he had.
2: That hair.
1: That mullet was
2: beautiful. That mullet, boy. Yeah, that mullet.
1: Mullet and a stogie. That is the calling card of one Barry Melrose. R.I.P. to a beauty. R.I.P. to a beauty.
2: Hey, Daryl, what's up, man? How you doing?
6: Hey, everything is... I'm okay, man. How y'all doing?
2: We're doing good, right, man.
1: Golden, baby.
2: Come on now.
6: Yeah. Okay, that's good. That's good. So,
2: don't we sound good?
6: Absolutely. I'm ready for this week, man. I'm ready. I kind of want to see exactly how we come out here, right? I mean, I think... So for me, two of my three keys are coaching, and protect the football. If I had to pick three things, only because, you know, for me, I think that's where it starts, right? It starts and ends with how the adults in the room have people prepare, right? And if Bryce can't go, put in somebody else. And if somebody else and Bryce can't go, continue to sweep left and sweep right. I mean, get our running game going. I don't know. I just think that from my perspective, I think some of that coaching staff, they hadn't coached together. This was their first real game coaching together too, right? So it wasn't just the players playing together. It was coaches coaching together. That was their first time, and I'm not trying to make excuses for them, right? Not at all. But I just think that – you know, they need to do a little bit better job too, right? It's the adults in the room. That's what people have been calling them. Let's just call them what they are, the adults in the room. And I think they need to do a little bit better job of what they did than what they did last week and having the team prepared to play, right? But that's just the way I see it.
2: So, I like the way you see it. I get

0: Appreciate it.
1: Yeah, appreciate it as well. Thank you.
2: Safe travel up your safe travel into heading into town, Daryl.
0: 734-998-1050. What's up, Brady? How you doing, man?
3: Hey, hey, Big Jamie. We're still holding, champ.
0: That a guy.
2: You gotta hold it down, man. Gotta keep it real down there for us, Brady. You gotta keep it real for us down there in the belly of the beast, yeah. Brother.
3: For sure. Standing strong. And adults in the room, Jamie. That guy just said it, man. You know, how does Bryce go from A-plus to his jobs in jeopardy?
0: Right. I got you, man. I got
3: it's
0: you.
3: It's time to snatch a face mask. It's time to smack somebody on the pads and let them know who's running this on them.
0: You got it.
3: Let's make it happen.
0: Yep.
3: I got faith. I'm still here. I was a Wolverine when Bryce's dad wasn't even born.
2: Tell him. Tell him, Brady.
3: When you rode in, Jamie.
0: I got you.
3: Yes, sir. Yes, sir. I'm here, buddy. We're here in Southern Ohio. Come on, baby. I'll talk to you next week.
0: Okay. Thanks, Brady. Thanks for that call.
2: Tell him, Brady. Let him know.
0: 734-998-1050. What up, Philly E?
4: Hey, can you hear me?
2: I hear you loud and clear, brother, man.
0: Who's singing in your background?
2: Is that the Ginzo trying to sing a tune?
4: That's the Ginzo, and he's not even high yet. He's out of his mind. And, of course, my man Metalars, he's here to normalize the crew here. He's actually normal. So I'll be seeing you boys tomorrow for show.
0: Yeah.
4: Let me say, the keys. Oh, by the way, I got to say this. Shout out to Ben Shelton. He slayed the dragon the other day, even though the guy was coming off an injury. And I was up till 3:30 in the morning watching that, and he is America's best hope for, since probably Pete Sampras. So,
2: I forgot to see that match last night, actually, Philly. So I'm kind of glad you recapped me on that. I'm hoping for B. Shelton to pull it off.
4: Yeah, he could be the next great one in the U.S. In terms of our squad, all right, so. The keys. We have to run the football. I know of all the storylines last week, to me, the alarming thing was we couldn't run the ball. And that offensive line last year definitely could run block. We all know this. We could run the ball last year. So, and of course, if we run the ball, and I said yesterday, I gave you a plethora of quarterbacks through the years that struggled going all the way back to Steve Smith in 1981 in his first year. The running game can carry these guys through the rough times, okay? And that should continue tomorrow, so we need that. Look, key number two, Bryce is going to have to manage the offense. Listen, just get us lined up, because obviously that was an issue last week. We couldn't even get lined up. Get us in the right play and just make the routine throws. I don't think he needs to be – I don't think he needs to play hero ball tomorrow. Just make the throws. And depend on your athletes to make the plays once they catch the football, right? Whether it's our wideouts or the guys in the backfield. I think our guys are talented enough that we could get a whole lot of yak and a whole lot of big plays, even on the smaller plays. The last one, control Mateer, because he absolutely kicked us in the nuts last year. Every time we thought we had this dude sacked for an 8-yard loss, he would somehow break out, and not just to avoid disaster, he would complete a ball 20 yards downfield. So it was like the problem was twofold. So we have to not just control him in the pocket, but we got to control his design runs and those scrambles. Last year, I think he had 20 carries, I think, through design runs and scrambles. Uh-huh. He ain't doing that tomorrow. You know, but I know if they were in dire straits and he was trying to save his job last year, I get all that. That's not the case this year. He just signed a 6-year deal. So you are not going to see John Mateer taken off 20 times. And I think that bodes well for us. So that's that. Now, if Bryce happens to struggle, I say he has a half. And if he's still deer in the headlights, then guess what? You go to the kid. You move on to number two, Tommy Carr. See if he can move the offense. See if he can make these reads and make the simple

0: Rose and get the chains moving again. No later than the second half should we make that move. And that doesn't mean I'm giving up on Bryce. The strategy for me would be Bryce, because of all his talent, we want these lights to go on eventually. So I keep starting him. I'm going to continue to start this guy, and if he doesn't have it, move on to number two, and maybe he finishes the game. So that's where I'm at with that. Now, if Tommy earns, the more, let's just say he continues to struggle, the better Tommy plays, the more play time he earns, and if it, there could be a moment in the season where they eventually just start this kid. How many starts does that take? I don't know. Now, let's avoid all that. Let's just have Bryce continue to be the starter and finish. And you know, we need a confident player. I just want him to continue to grow and keep this job. And the kid I saw at Washington or versus Washington last year is the kid that I need to see. Now, I like the fact that we still could play two kids even if Bryce is successful, not just tomorrow, but throughout the season. Because if Bryce is going to be part of that quarterback run deal, then you're going to need to play two quarterbacks anyway just because the run game will bang him up. Now, once upon a time, and everybody's heard of the movie Rudy. We all heard this, right? That was the story. Well, that was about Rudy in 1975. But the real story to me in 1975 was there was a two-quarterback system. And after the great Tom Clements, who led Notre Dame to a national championship, after he bolted, there was an experienced kid named Rick Slager that started. Well, he struggled. And out of nowhere, there was some kid, I don't know, his name was Joe Montana. Everybody hear that name?
1: Yeah, a little bit. He was all right.
0: They kind of brought this kid off the bench because he kind of had that it factor. And I told you about Penn State was my first full game. However, the first time I ever dipped my toe in the water of college football, on Sunday mornings I would watch these Notre Dame highlights. And one game, he brought them back from a 3-touchdown deficit. And there was another guy who's a favorite of mine. His name was Ken McAfee, who was a great tight end.
1: Great tight end.
0: Didn't translate to the pros, but
1: really? Got to tell you, I got to pick him. So pick him is coming soon. So.
0: Oh, you want the pick? Is that what you're telling me?
1: No, I know. I need to do pick 'em with Miz.
0: Oh, okay. Anyway, the two-quarterback system, we'll get that to another day. But, yeah, you make your picks. Here's my pick. Ready?
1: And go ahead.
0: You guys close it. Michigan 24, Oklahoma 20. I will see you all tomorrow, and go Blue.
1: I like that score. I may use that.
2: It's not a bad prediction there, Philly.
1: I like it, Philly.
2: Make sure. All I'll say to you, Jamie, is make sure the Ginzo don't get too buck wild over there.
1: Oh, I see the Ginzo.
2: Philly, I ain't got to worry about. It's the Ginzo I got to worry about because apparently that's just bad news right there.
1: Like I tell, just like I tell my nephew, you ain't got to drink every drink.
2: That's true. But it's tempting though.
1: It is. Hey, sometimes you just I'm just gonna do it. I ain't listening to you.
2: Sometimes you just gotta do it.
1: Exactly.
2: You ready to do it too?
1: Let's do this.
2: Five games and notes. And of course, the Michigan game to pick
1: out of this.
2: Yeah, PJ, you didn't own this, bro.
1: You're in this.
2: So we'll start off with a game that's happening tonight. Now, I'll be honest with you, it's been a while since I think this rivalry has been reheated up. It's a border war. Number 23, Missouri, travels to Lawrence, Kansas to take on the Kansas Jayhawks tonight at 8 o'clock. Missouri is a 4.5-point favorite in this one. Jamie Morris, who do you like between the Tigers and the Jayhawks?
1: I'm taking the team that wears the Block M on their helmets. It's the anniversary year, so they get to wear it like that.
2: Okay. PJ, who you like?
3: Ooh, I don't know. I haven't even seen Missouri play yet this year. But
1: they got the best running back.
3: The only team I saw Kansas play, but they played Long Island.
1: Yeah,
3: that's a team.
1: Yeah.
2: Missouri played what? Arkansas Pine Bluff. Yes. So they played an HBCU team.
1: Exactly.
3: Okay, yeah. So they haven't played anybody.
2: Exactly. Both teams have played nobody. So this is their first actual test.
3: All right, neutral site. You know what? We'll go with Missouri.
2: The Big Sweet, when I sent the text out to him, he took Mizzou in this one. Fans also voted Missouri. I'm taking an upset. I'm going to go with Kansas on this one. I don't know why. Maybe there's a little chip on the shoulder. The fact like, hey, man, yeah, the SEC. Yeah, we're Big 12. But you know what? We keep it real, son. We keep it real here in the Big 12. So I'm going to take Kansas with the upset on this one. 12 noon tomorrow on ABC. The unranked Arizona Sun Devils traveled to College Station to take on the 10th-ranked Texas A&M Aggies. A&M is a 2-touchdown favorite, 14.5 on this one. PJ, do you like an upset, or are you going with the Aggies?
4: I'll go with the upset.
2: Oh!
4: We'll see what Arizona State can do.
1: They don't have Levitt anymore. I'm just letting you know they ain't got that quarterback.
2: He got a bag from LSU.
1: Exactly.
2: But still, I ain't upset with that.
1: I ain't hating on you. I'm just reminding you. I'm taking A&M.
2: And Big Sweet had picked A&M. The fan vote took A&M. I'm going to take A&M in this one, too. I think Elko is definitely brewing something down there in A&M.
1: It's at home. Yeah, it's at home. And it's going to be crazy.
2: Oh, yeah. The 12th man is definitely one huge impact on this game, too. But I think a lot of it, though, is the fact that Arizona State, they've changed so much over since that CFP appearance they had 2 years ago.
1: Right, yeah.
2: I think A&M is probably going to outman them. 14.5 still seems like a large margin. I'll say they win respectfully by 2 possessions, but not by 14.5. 7:30 on ABC. It's that second Big Ten SEC matchup down in the Lone Star State. The number one ranked Ohio State Buckeyes travel to Austin to take on the 4th ranked Texas Longhorns. 7:30 on ABC. Texas is a 1.5-point favorite, so really you can kind of flip a coin and be a pick 'em at this point.
4: This can go either way.
2: It really could. Jamie, Texas or Ohio State?
1: I'm going to take, I got to take the Big Ten school. I'll take that Big Ten school.
2: He ain't going to say it. I get it. I understand. All PJ.
4: All right. He's going that way. I'm going the other way. I'm going Texas.
2: Big Sweet took Ohio State. Fan votes surprisingly took Ohio State. I'm going with Texas on this one. I think there's a chip on the shoulder of young Arch Manning. Hey, watch your mouth. Watch your mouth now. Make me hit that button again.
1: He ain't doing that. Arch will play well, though. He will play well.
2: I think he'll play well. If Julian Sand can keep the Texas crowd quiet, then Ohio State's got a good chance. But I think there's way too many chip on the shoulder of Arch Manning to not let this one slide. I'll take Texas to win this one at home. It's a battle for the Cyhawk Trophy, 7:30 on NBC. It's the Cyclones of Iowa State traveling to number 21, Iowa. Again, this is a 7:30 matchup on NBC. And Iowa is a 2-touchdown favorite, 14, solid. PJ, do you like the Hawkeyes or you like the Cyclones?
4: I'm going with the Hawkeyes in this one.
2: Okay, Jamie?
1: Come on, you know I'm taking the Big Ten school in this one. The Iowa State team is over in Penn State.
2: They're
1: all in Happy Valley.
2: And I'm pretty sure that's why it's Iowa across the board.
1: Exactly.
2: It don't matter how old Kirk Ferentz is. There's no one in Ames, Iowa to defend the Cyclones.
1: That. Exactly.
2: 10:15, it is a Big 12 after dark. It's Arkansas, who had a surprisingly big victory in week number one. They travel to Utah to take on the 20th-ranked Utah Utes. Again, that's at 10:15 on ESPN. Utah, a 12.5-point favorite in this one. J-Mo, what you got?
1: Yeah, I'll take the Utes. I'll take the Utes.
2: Okay. It's PJ.
4: Yeah, late game at Utah. Yeah, I'm going to go with the Utes.
2: Big Sweet took Utah. The fan vote went Utah's way. I'm going Utah as well, but 14 I think is way too much. I think there's a lot of emotion. Arkansas, see what they can do. Again, a surprising win in week one. Now, mind you, they probably play, I don't even know who they played. They probably played Trebar Tech, as we like to say on these airways here. But I think Arkansas will keep it respectable against Utah, or Utah will keep it respectable against Arkansas. I'll take the Utes to win this one, but I don't think they'll meet the spread in that one. And that takes us to our final game to pick. 12 noon on Fox. Who's on the game? Who's on the call, J-Mo?
5: What up, Dump?
2: That guy right there.
5: Gus. What up, Dump?
2: Gus and Joe. And the American girl herself. It's Michigan hosting number 11, Oklahoma, 12 noon. Our game day coverage gets starts with the Chap on-site fueling countdown to kickoff bright and early at 8 o'clock. And then, of course, the network broadcast gets underway at 11 o'clock. Oklahoma, only a 5.5-point favorite in this one. PJ, I want to make you be the first one on this one. Who wins and what's your score?
4: Okay, all right. I am pulling for our boys because this is the whole reason why I came out here. I think they get it together, they turn it around, and they show the nation what Michigan football is still all about. It's going to be a tight one. I'm going to go 17-14 Michigan.
2: Okay. Okay. James Walter Morris.
6: I'm taking, you know who I'm taking. I mean, come on. It's the, nothing but the blue, baby. It's all the blue. You know it's a blue day. But it's a maze out. The maze will be out tomorrow, so I'm taking Michigan 24-23.
2: Wow.
4: Tight.
6: Going tight, real tight, baby.
2: Real tight. Are we going with a missed field goal? Or are we going with a game walk-off field goal? How's this one going to happen, J-Mo? That's my real question now.
4: Like Notre Dame 86?
2: 29.
6: I'm just going to say we got it. One point.
2: Okay. Big Sweet, and surprisingly, the fan vote went Oklahoma on that one.
6: Of course Big Sweet went Oklahoma.
2: But I was surprised by the fan vote. They went with Oklahoma. Maybe the doubt, the seed of doubt from last week.
6: They're feeling bad about that.
2: And I want to feel optimistic, Jamie. I really do. I try to come in.
6: You do.
2: You look outside that window. What's the weather looking outside?
6: It's sunny.
2: I try to have a sunny disposition on life, 365, 24/7/11, and European style as well, too. Okay?
6: Okay.
2: I'm not feeling that warm and fuzzy.
6: Okay.
2: So I'm taking Oklahoma to pull this one off. The 5.5, that honestly feels small to me. I'll take Oklahoma pulling off this one 35-24. And I don't know how if they're going to get that damn whatever it is, their Sooner wagon or
6: Sooner
2: whatever.
6: Bruner, they're not bringing that wagon.
2: No, I think the tunnel's too small for them to fit that thing.
6: I don't think they can fit that in there.
2: Yeah, so I'm going to take Oklahoma in this one, 1-1. I had that as a loss originally, but I was thinking more respectful loss than originally thought. But that'll do it for pick-ems. And before we get out of here, Jamie, Lions play on Sunday. Only one injury on the report for the Lions.
6: Yeah.
2: You know what that means? We are going to see Derek Moore wear number 8 in the Honolulu Blue and Silver Sunday when they take on my Saints.
6: That's crazy. But that's good. Mm-hmm. Go Blue, Derek. You get yours. You go get yours.
2: That's right. You hung out with us last week. Now go take care of business over at Ford Field, baby.
6: Exactly.
2: Begrudgingly from a Saints fan.
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0: 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The number's the same. 1-800-859-0957. 1-800-859-0WJR. 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
3: 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Butler can only watch it fly to the batter's eye. It's a slam for Riley Green.
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4: 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Pulls up for the win. 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
7: 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That is the Super Bowl champion, the All-Pro, the Lions legend himself, number 75. Ladies and gentlemen, that's Lomas Brown. Woo! I'm Anthony Bellino, our audio engineer in the bullpen, per usual, ready for the best hour of his day. Danny Kalen, good evening to all of you, no matter who you are, where you are, how you may be listening, whether it's on the radio, the WJR app, your favorite radio listening app, or online anytime at WJR.com. 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Lomas Brown, it is a Friday. It is the 11th day of September 2026. How are you today, my friend?
8: Yes, it is, AB. It is. And it's the official start to the weekend, AB. It's Friday, TGIF. Everything that needs to go along with Friday is going along with it today, AB. And you know, in 2 days, we get it kicked off.
7: That we do. That we do. Danny, how are you on this Friday evening, my friend?
9: I'm good. Last couple hours were tough doing the Mitch album show, talking 25 years since the terror attacks. But yeah, looking forward to hanging out with you guys for the next hour, talking something more fun.
7: Yeah, yeah, definitely a day of remembrance and you know, the day in which the world turned, or you know, and when I mean like turned, I don't mean like, you know, everything changed after that moment. You think about how different life was before that day, 25 years ago today, and you know what has transpired since. It's yeah. I mean, were you with the Giants at that time?
8: Yeah, yeah. AB, it's I was gonna say it's two things in my. I was trying to reflect back to my early childhood, but it's two things that have affected my life. You know, had changed things. One was, like you said, 9/11 when that happened, and I think two was COVID. You know, things were just different after those events happened, and they affected so many people. And you know what I said today when we did our event at Wayne State University for the 9/11, I said it was a terrible thing that happened back 25 years ago, but what has happened today, what we were out there doing today by bagging up food and doing some of the charitable things we was doing, I said that was some of the good that came out of such a bad and tragic thing that happened, was to see all the states get together and come together as one to do something positive on this tragic day.
7: You know, as Coach Campbell said earlier today in his media availability, it was the best and worst of humanity all at the same time because of all of the volunteers and the people that, you know, even the firefighters from Detroit who took PTO and sick days to travel over there with the help of, I think it was the Illich family that helped facilitate that, you know, in order to be able to help out, pitch in any way that they could. And Coach talked about, you know, the G-men going down to the site and being just being a presence there, uplifting to it.
8: I couldn't do it, AB. He's right. Him, Strahan, Jason C. Horn, so many of those, Tiki Barber, so many of those guys went down. I just couldn't do it. It was just too emotional. It was just too soon, you know, and I just couldn't do it. Now, we supported the kids because we had some of the kids of we had some of the kids of some of the people that were lost in that tragedy come out to practice. We got a chance to interact with them. But as far as me going down to the site, I just couldn't bring myself to doing it.
7: Yeah, I'd say that's a lot. It most definitely is. And it's always going to be difficult to talk about that and try to transition into sports, but we'll try to keep it light here throughout the course of the program. Our 8 divisions in 8 days, the 2026 NFL season preview concludes today with the NFC North, and we'll take a look at our weekend ahead. Michigan State versus Eastern, number 11 Oklahoma. What was the song they sang? OKLAHOMA, Oklahoma. You know, it was the big stage show. It was like Broadway or something. I think that was the name of the show, actually. It was called
8: Oklahoma. Yeah.
7: Are you laughing at me, Dan? Yes, you know exactly what I'm talking about.
9: I mean, yes. Everyone in America should see Oklahoma. It's one of the greatest productions of all time. Yeah.
7: Oh,
9: see Oklahoma. Yes.
8: Okay. Yeah. Then I need to get on that list to see Oklahoma.
7: You heard the man. Everyone in America should go see Oklahoma.
9: Get a little
7: culture here in America.
9: Just watch the movie.
7: Live action. You know, a little Broadway
9: it
7: for
9: it.
7: Get
9: is
7: a little
9: live
7: culture.
9: Action.
7: Yeah, get a little culture there. You know, go see go see a show. You know, get dressed up. Walk down and go see it at the Fox. Remember when the Motor City, not Motor City, Radio City Rockettes used to be down there?
8: Oh, yeah.
7: During Christmas time?
8: Mm-hmm.
7: Yep, suffered through many of those as a young child.
9: Oh, yeah, suffered.
8: Exactly. Did you suffer?
7: Suffered. Lo, I wasn't trying to go to that. I was like 8 years old.
8: Mm-hmm. Oh, yeah, sure. Well, you weren't trying to see them.
7: Dan, I didn't know what I was looking at. What was I going to do at 8? Nothing.
9: My brother and I,
7: not a thing,
9: very much looked forward to it.
7: Okay, we are 304 days away from the third annual Lomas Brown Junior Golf Classic for the kids.
8: Hey.
7: 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We do have news on this front. Dan, do you want to hit a breaking news sounder for me real quick? Oh, there it is. 21 days away from the Red Wings and the Rangers on October 2nd, and we do know this much. We may not have a GM, but we definitely will not have a captain of the team for 26-27. How about that, Lomas Brown? The captaincy is gone from Dylan Larkin, according to the team. I don't know who's releasing these statements either. You know, it comes from the organization. Well, who in the organization is speaking? That's what I want to know. Like, who's in charge here? We still have no idea. But what we do know, and what we got today, this statement from Dylan Larkin, quote, "Over the past couple of weeks, the Red Wings leadership and I have had several in-depth discussions. I've appreciated those candid conversations, and I will be at training camp with my teammates. When new leadership is in place, we'll talk further about the direction of the team. We will keep those conversations private, and I will keep my focus on the season ahead and the guys in that room." The statement from the Red Wings, whoever is stating such statements, on Dylan Larkin reporting in camp, quote, "We look forward to seeing Dylan and the rest of his teammates at Little Caesars Arena for the start of the upcoming training camp as we prepare for the upcoming season. On Dylan Larkin's trade request, Dylan is under contract as a member of the Detroit Red Wings. Any conversations regarding his future with the club will take place privately when a new hockey operations leader has been named. As such, we will not comment any further on this matter. On the captaincy of the Red Wings, quote, the Red Wings will begin the 26-27 season without a captain being named. Any further discussion or decisions regarding this topic will be made once a new hockey operations leadership is in place."
8: End okay. Quote. Well, he's coming back. I never thought that he was going to leave the Red Wings. He will be back. Maybe this is something mutually agreed upon between him and the organization, not the weather see. I don't know. I'm quite sure we'll soon find out. But AB, I knew he wasn't going anywhere. I knew a lot of that was emotions. He's not going anywhere.
7: He can't go anywhere when his three teams that he wants to be traded to aren't suitable trade partners.
8: Regardless, even if he would have had his list of all the teams, they weren't letting him go anywhere.
7: Oh, yeah. We could have dealt him.
8: We could have dealt him if the right deal would have came across. Obviously, the right deal didn't come across, but I just never felt threatened that he was going to leave.
5: Available in select states only.
6: Curveball hit hard out in the left field. It's in there for a base that Hart may have a shot at Brock. Here comes a throw. Don Worth lets it go, and he runs over free and they got it.
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10: 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Whitaker scores.
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